0: We're not at 5% now. 1 year, 9%. Gas prices before the war started, as I've said many times, 5 year low. Still lower than they were during the Biden years. And lower than the highest year under Barack Obama, adjusted for inflation. Is a man getting any credit for any of this? Negotiated the release of the hostages and their remains out of Gaza. Jared Kushner said he's been in discussions with Hamas officials. They all said, quote unquote, the right things. We'll see. Number 41.
1: You met with Hamas officials yesterday. Do you think they're genuine about peace?
2: I mean, they said all the right things, but obviously it's very, very hard to trust, a terrorist organization that that committed these terrible atrocities. But we had a very cordial meeting, and they said all the right things. And so we're going to give them a chance to perform, but it's going to have to be based on actions and steps. And I hope it will be true.
0: I hope it will be true. Have you read their charter? They vow not just the destruction of Israel, but the destruction of Jews everywhere. I suspect somehow they're not going to play nice. Now coming up, Mondami's anti-Israel rhetoric. Is it contributing to the rise of anti-Semitic hate crimes in New York City? And Stephen A. Smith, angry at the National Association of Black Journalists. All this and more. I'm Larry Elder.
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4: With SRN News, I'm Keith Peters in Washington. Congressman Byron Donalds has won the Republican nomination for Florida governor. And former Representative David Jolly won the Democratic nomination, setting the stage for a November contest to replace outgoing Governor Ron DeSantis. In Tuesday's primary, State Representative Angie Nixon won the Democratic nomination for U.S. Senate, defeating Alex Vindman. She will face Senator Ashley Moody, who won the Republican nomination for a special election. They are competing to finish the final 2 years of Marco Rubio's term. The primaries are defining a midterm ballot set to test President Donald Trump's grip on his adopted state. On Wall Street, the Dow down by 116 points, the Nasdaq dropping 355, the S&P 500 lower by 53. More details at srnnews.com.
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13: Mostly clear this evening and overnight tonight. Little fog tomorrow morning, low in the mid-70s. Sunny, hot, and humid again tomorrow, high around 100. Will be a little breezy at times in the afternoon. A little more cloud cover with scattered showers moving in as we head into Friday. I'm Georgia WeatherNet meteorologist KJ Allen on AM 920. The answer.
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8: When George Washington accepted command of the Continental Army, Americans were fighting a king and determined not to replace one form of unchecked power with another. Washington understood the difference between authority and ownership. In 1775, he declared, "When we assume the soldier, we do not lay aside the citizen." Even as commander of America's army, Washington remembered that he remained one of the people, and that the power entrusted to him was never his to keep. He did not fight to rule America. He fought so Americans could govern themselves. Washington's example gave the young nation something more than victory. It gave America a standard for leadership. Those who hold power must remain accountable to the people they serve. Because in a free nation, leadership is not ownership. It is a duty and a trust.
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13: All right, stay right there. We got lots to get to. Did you hear the story about Penn State tonight? Penn State had 14 individuals arrested in an upper-level, multi-year cocaine trafficking ring operating at Penn State University. 13 of the defendants were students. 4 are currently enrolled. They were going and traveling to New York and Philadelphia and then bringing the cocaine back to the campus to sell to the students. Parents were involved. Hazing was involved. This is an unbelievable story. We'll talk about it next.

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2: With SRN News, I'm Jason Walker. Representative Byron Donalds winning the GOP nomination for Florida governor, and former Representative David Jolly capturing the Democratic nomination. That sets the stage for a November contest to replace outgoing Governor Ron DeSantis. Voters have also gone to the polls in Alaska and Wyoming. Washington and Ottawa battling again during negotiations. Those talks, an effort to reach a truce on tariffs. If no deal is reached, President Trump has threatened to impose 50% tariffs on $20 billion worth of Canadian products, and that includes hockey sticks. The Navy confirming a destroyer, the USS Benfold, with some 300 sailors on board, suffered a breakdown in the Pacific last month. No power for 4 days. SRN News.
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7: Mostly clear this evening and overnight tonight. Little fog tomorrow morning, low in the mid-70s. Sunny, hot, and humid again tomorrow, high around 100. Will be a little breezy at times in the afternoon. A little more cloud cover with scattered showers moving in as we head into Friday. I'm Georgia WeatherNet meteorologist KJ Allen on AM 920, The Answer.
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2: With SRN News, I'm Jason Walker. Two Penn State University fraternities are now at the center of a cocaine trafficking ring bust, leading to charges against at least 14 people. Pennsylvania Office of Attorney General says the coke was cut and packaged primarily at the Delta Epsilon and Sigma Chi fraternity houses before it was distributed primarily to other Penn State students. With little time left, Washington and Ottawa reaching a deal that delays sanctions. President Trump was set to impose 50% tariffs on some $20 billion worth of Canadian imports. Representative Byron Donalds winning the GOP nomination for Florida governor, and former Representative David Jolly has captured the Democratic nomination. That sets the stage for a November contest. SRN News.
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1: Your answer on weather.
5: Mostly clear this morning, low in the low 70s, mostly sunny later today with a high of 95. Few clouds around this afternoon and this evening, then mainly clear overnight tonight, low 74. Sunny, hot on Thursday with a high of 98. Scattered showers back in Friday. I'm Georgia WeatherNet meteorologist KJ Allen on AM 920, The Answer.
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0: All right, just a couple other important political points to make here. There's a reason why the Democrats are trying to all of a sudden float some semi-normal sounding people who I don't think are normal, especially if you're taking swipes at young girls simply because they work for President Trump. I just don't understand what that's about. People who have a successful career, who get to work for the President of the United States. You would think that'd be the sort of thing that both sides could agree is impressive. But hey, you know what? It's fodder for drive-bys if your guy like John Ossoff wants to boost your political ambitions. But also it's the media that is trying to elevate people like this because you've got all these nuts. The person who is winning in terms of some of the polls, and now we don't trust the polls, but winning in some of the polls for president for 2028 for the Democrat nomination is a person named Alexandria Ocasio-Cortez, who has been in the news nonstop because she chose to freeze her eggs. She actually had to respond to this, and I want to play this cut for you guys. I'm going to play cut seven, please.
1: One question that I received earlier is, do I regret coming out publicly about this due to all of the political negativity and the larger political context? And especially this idea that for me, I'm quite young in my career, especially when it comes to politics. And so would the backlash around this have any future impact on my career? And do I regret it for those reasons? And the answer to that simply is no. I was born a woman, period. And I have no control over that. And I wouldn't want to change that.
0: She had a boyfriend for a long time, and they seemed to get along, and they didn't get married, they didn't have kids, and then they apparently were broken up for 2 years, and no one told the media. Now she's freezing her eggs, and all of it is to do what? So that she could continue her political career with boyfriendless for the time being. Though I'm sure she would have a hard time finding dates if you wanted to. But it's just odd, because this is the person who they're trying to pump up as perhaps the standard bearer for the entire party. And that is where you start seeing, can they get a normal person? Can they get someone who's more sanitized in there? And I don't know if they can. And this is a big opportunity for us because just going through some of the numbers, some of the approval ratings for the president, for Republicans, they're not very good. A lot of people are passing around this Reuters poll showing Trump polling in the low 30s now. CNN's Harry Enten had a big rundown of the president falling off some 50 points with Hispanic men, a group that he actually carried by 10%. And is not issues like immigration or ICE or things like that. It's all about the economy. And the economy, as noted on the show over and over again, not nearly as bad as people think, but people are walking around feeling like we're in a Great Depression type era because the mortgage rates have stayed high, because inflation, though way lower under Biden, is basically right at around wage growth. And it just people had higher expectations than what we're getting. And so this is the thing that needs to be the focus, whatever that can be done to get the economy back on track. This is the secret sauce to trying to win any elections coming up. All right. Next big thing that's happening right now, which is pretty exciting. The FCC is now having to deal with a lawsuit from ABC. They filed a lawsuit against the FCC claiming the Trump administration is on a retaliatory campaign against its free speech. It gives me the chance to talk about something that I have been known to talk about, which is that the government blesses a handful of these networks with spectrum where they are allowed to broadcast into each and every home. And they do so because they've earned the public trust, or at least they had decades ago. We've never reevaluated this stuff, and no one's going to get new spectrum. And so these companies are grandfathered in. All of them are biased to the left, and they do things, I think, to damage the country, to misinform the country. And the FCC is looking into it, specifically a couple of things that, for example, The View is supposed to have equal time for various political sides, or else they're doing politics. And you got companies like Disney, which owns ABC, which has had all of these DEI policies that are blatantly discriminatory and racist. And I think this is, of course, something that is worth looking into from the FCC. And now ABC is responding with a lawsuit. I think a lot of people are responding to, are going to see this is great. They're fighting fire with fire. But I still think it's all great because it's another excuse to talk about it. It's another excuse to talk about how the biased ABC has been, how insane it is that the government specifically allocates spectrum to these groups, to these small group of broadcasters that don't deserve it. They've never earned it. And I do think that that is a essential part of the debate here, is that so long as we're going to pick winners, those winners need to behave. And at a minimum, if they're not going to behave, the public needs to discuss it. The public needs to know about it, and we need to get into it. And so we are getting into it here, which I think is a very worthwhile endeavor from the FCC. So I hope they win here, but they're trying to frame it as though they're the victims. No, we're the victims. We're the victims of having to watch The View over and over again. And we literally do have to watch it in the sense that it is on government-funded airwaves, and it shouldn't be. It really shouldn't be. Shouldn't be on the air at all. And then ABC is going to keep trolling. Rosie O'Donnell's filling in for Kimmel because Kimmel doesn't work that much. It takes a lot of days off. So Kimmel's out and Rosie O'Donnell's in for him, obviously trolling President Trump. They can't stop. And so that's not a show that they frame up as a new show, but The View is categorized as a new show. Doesn't make any sense. Disney, which owns ABC, blatantly discriminates against different groups of people. All that doesn't make sense. Why would we tolerate it? We should not tolerate it. And that's where we're at. All right. Next big item I'm going to start getting into. I'm going to weigh into the present thing. I'm not big into weighing into the present thing. But one thing that is just, it's been remarkable to watch this. There is a woman named Lindsay Clancy who murdered her three children. And have you guys seen this? This is all over the internet. This is the top story in terms of internet traffic. She murdered her children on my birthday 3 years ago, which is very odd. But she's someone who claimed to have suffered from postpartum depression, and she sent her husband out to get takeout and medication, and she took exercise bands and strangled her children to death. And including one of them was five and one was three. And so she had postpartum depression. The one baby was 8 months. So the baby had been out for a while. And then strangling the five-year-old. She then tried to kill herself a number of different ways and ended up jumping from a second-story building. And then she paralyzed herself from the legs down. And she flat out admitted to doing this, but is claiming that she's not guilty because she does not have criminal responsibility because she was psychotic. She was undergoing psychosis at the time, having a psychotic episode, even though this was obviously pre-planned, premeditated, and she was clearly fully lucid when all this was happening. And this has galvanized a lot of people to send money to her, a person who flat out said, regardless of the reason for it, I'm not saying postpartum depression is a real thing, but I never heard of this where you murder your own children over it. And she's earned $1 million online by a GoFundMe account, which, of course, the connection with Carmelo Anthony, the guy who stabbed the white student in the chest, and immediately got, I don't know, some $1 million for that and a GoFundMe, was later convicted. So we have a very demonic force that's running within our country. And I spot this because it's not just murder. Murders happen. Murders of children are absolutely horrific, but not entirely unprecedented. But the fact that there are people who go out of their way to jump through hoops to defend an individual who is just admitted to it. She admitted to doing it. And then to send money, hard-earned money that you earned, to this person for what purpose? Where's the money go? You're just rewarding her for committing murder. And this is where I start thinking the whole country needs an exorcism. You start seeing enough of this stuff. This is a licensed therapist, and I highlight this individual not because she's an internet random person, but this is a person who flashed her. She's got 500,000 followers on one of the major social apps, explaining why the murder of the three children was acceptable. Cut 16, please.
2: We are all experiencing something completely unprecedented. Never before have we seen so many mothers and women rally behind somebody who confessed to killing her three children. And it is not because we cannot hold women accountable. Many of us see ourselves in Lindsay. Many of us know that we could have been only one step away from doing some of those horrific things because we experienced significant mental health issues after one of our children was born.
0: I'm going to be crystal clear on this. This is absolutely demonic. It's absolutely frightening. There's no excuse. I don't care. I have not experienced postpartum depression, okay, obviously. But the thought that you're one step away from killing your children, if you were, first of all, we'd see it a lot more often. And second of all, I just can't believe that's true. I can't believe women have no agency immediately after they give birth. I just don't think that's a real thing. Now, can you have critiques of the mental health system? Can more to be done to diagnose, recognize mothers who have postpartum issues, treat them, lock people up in insane asylums if it comes to that? But they, she sees herself in Lindsay. People are seeing themselves in a mother who strangled her children with a exercise rope. This is evil. It's coursing through the country, obviously. It's coursing through the country. And it's evidenced by not just the fundraising for her, $1 million for Lindsay Clancy, 25,000 fans. We have a very also wide anti-natalist streak where people want to celebrate someone who just really hated having kids. I saw this. We had a funny incident, which was not really funny in this context, but we were in the mall over the weekend, and this was relayed to me by Mrs. Dr. Marlowe. We were in the mall over the weekend, a popular LA mall, pretty nice mall, and we'd split up. I had two of the kids. She had two of the kids. We were going to different shops within the mall, and she had the stroller, and so she was in the elevator, and so normally the elevator is for people who can't walk or have strollers or things like that, and typically you use the escalator if you're able-bodied. There was one woman, middle-aged, white woman, who was alone, who's there in the elevator and was visibly irritated by my wife's stroller. And then at one point when my wife was trying to get out to make way for her to get out at a separate floor, she looked at my wife in disgust, and my wife said to her, you know, you could use the escalator if you don't want to be bothered with this. And then she turned to my wife and said, you shouldn't have had so many effing children. And she did not use the letter F. So here's the trick. And my wife fired back a pretty sweet comeback on this one. Said, oh, this is only half, because she only had two of the four. But that's the thing. We've got this thing where a lot of people are willing to celebrate the murder of children now because we've got to this point where we're so obsessed with the self. We're so obsessed with being a victim. We're so obsessed with our own narcissism that this is somehow something that a lot of people are looking at this woman who strangled her children, who sent her husband out on an errand, a fake errand to do so, and then tried to kill herself and couldn't somehow. They see themselves in her, absolutely sick freaks who are walking among us, and they're announcing themselves. And when they do this, acknowledge it. Acknowledge who they are. Acknowledge that these people are among us. And that's why you need a lot more God in your life, and you need to insulate yourself from the freak show, and you need to be on the lookout, because you'll be vigilant, because these people are out there. It is real. Troubling stuff. We'll come right back with more on the Alex Marlowe Show.
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1: It costs a few bucks to get one if you don't have a driver's license. It costs a few bucks to get an ID in Texas. You can get an ID. You have to have an ID to do anything in this country. I flew up to Washington today on an airplane, showed an ID. There were other people on the plane. They all had IDs. But Tallarico and the rest of these liberals who default to this talking point, well, you can't have voter ID. We can't ensure that only citizens are voting in our election. If we do that, black people won't be able to vote. Do you hear yourself? You are saying to black voters, to black Americans, you're too stupid to figure out how to use an ID when you go to the polls and vote. And because you're so stupid, I will protect you from your own stupidity. That's the core of liberalism. All these people out there, black voters, married women, you will slice and dice you because you're too stupid to think for yourself. And we must show up and save you from your own stupidity. Every black voter ought to hear this. Every one of them ought to be outraged about Tallarico and the way he talks about you. More news after this. Come on back.
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10: With SRN News, I'm Jason Walker. Representative Byron Donalds winning the GOP nomination for Florida governor. Former Representative David Jolly capturing the Democratic nomination. They will square off in November. In Alaska, a little bit of confusion. Republican incumbent Dan Sullivan has advanced to the general election in the U.S. Senate for Alaska. There were two Dan Sullivans in that race. The incumbent did win. Two Penn State University fraternities are at the center of a cocaine trafficking ring that's been busted, leading to charges against 14 people. Pennsylvania Attorney General says the cocaine was allegedly cut and packaged primarily at the Delta Epsilon and Sigma Chi fraternity houses before it was distributed. SRN News.
11: The following is not an actor, but a real life story from Trinity.

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4: S&P closes at new record high, buoyed by cooler than expected inflation data and falling oil prices. But Donald Trump has taken a mallet to the economy. Things are unaffordable because of Donald Trump. How many times do we have to talk about the fact that oil prices are lower than they were under Biden? How many times do we have to...
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5: News this hour from Town Hall. I'm Jason Walker. Representative Byron Donalds winning the Republican nomination for Florida governor, and former Representative David Jolly has won the Democrat side of this deal. That sets up the stage for a November contest, though one of the winners will be replacing the outgoing governor, Ron DeSantis. In Alaska, Republican incumbent Dan Sullivan has advanced to the general election in the U.S. Senate. He defeated several people, including another man by the name of Dan Sullivan, but again, the incumbent Dan Sullivan has won. Advocates and parents of social media victims see the trial against Meta Platforms as a major moment in their fight for online child safety. The trial in Oakland, California involves attorneys general from 4 states. They are seeking billions in damages for social media harm to children. The suit is not focused on any individual person, case, or specific harm tied to social media, but rather broader claims that Meta made decisions in designing Instagram and Facebook that put young users at risk. Reporter Kevin Chan.
6: The states accuse Meta of harming youth mental health by deliberately designing features to get kids addicted to its platforms. They also say Meta breaks federal law by routinely collecting data on children under 13 without parental consent. The trial is expected to last 6 to 8 weeks, and CEO Mark Zuckerberg is expected to testify. Meta says it has a strong case of protecting teens, But this is the latest case in a flood of lawsuits targeting Meta and other social media companies over child protection.
5: Meta has rejected the allegations. More on these stories, townhall.com.
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5: Germany cracking down on human smuggling, BBC's Jessica Parker.
9: In Germany, the facilitation of people smuggling wasn't technically illegal to countries like the UK that lie outside of the EU's zone of free movement. Berlin agreed to tighten the law after our BBC investigation exposed how West Germany's used by gangs to store small boats' equipment before it's rushed to northern France. Migrant and law enforcement sources say tougher European policing is helping disrupt supply lines. But the recent emergence of so-called mega dinghies may be a sign of smugglers adapting as they seek to maximize their profits.
5: Well, the world of rock and roll, losing another great one. Frank Beard, the drummer for ZZ Top, has died at his ranch in Richmond, Texas. He was 77. Breaking news and analysis, townhall.com. Devastation in Toledo, Ohio. That's where an industrial recycling business simply blew up early Tuesday. Two workers have been killed, a number of people injured, and sparking a massive fire. Resident Demetrius Langston says it was very frightening.
10: The first one, it rumbled down my block. It actually rumbled down my block, and it sounded like a bunch of army robot soldiers.
5: Langston says he felt explosions about a half a mile away.
10: It was even more scary because you don't know where it's coming from, and you know, you wonder what vicinity it's in because you have loved ones in the city.
5: No word yet. Explosions. Home Depot sales in fiscal second quarter is cut during the summer months and concentrated on more on these
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15: Mostly clear this morning, low in the low 70s, mostly sunny later today with a high of 95. Few clouds around this afternoon and this evening, and mainly clear overnight tonight, low 74. Sunny, hot on Thursday with a high of 98. Scattered showers back in Friday. I'm Georgia WeatherNet meteorologist KJ Allen on AM 920, The Answer.
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2: Western civilization. And delivering common sense for the American people. Ladies and gentlemen. Cheers, Scott Jennings.
15: Quick check of the headlines here on Tuesday, August the 18th. A transgender female named Ryan Michael English will spend 73 months in prison after pleading guilty to two federal weapons charges connected to a plot to assassinate Treasury Secretary Scott Bessent. This was back in January 2025. President Trump says no talks with Iran are scheduled after a 60-day negotiating window expired. Iran continues to dispute Washington's account of conditions in the Strait of Hormuz, but President Trump has posted on Truth Social that the strait is open and operating and all water mines have been removed or detonated. He says the naval blockade is in full effect. And voters are heading to the polls in Florida, among other places, today. But the Sunshine State primary is of interest to us right now. And our next guest is Senator Rick Scott, who served two terms as Florida governor and is now U.S. Senator there. Senator Scott, thanks for joining us. Primary day, governor's race to replace Ron DeSantis. You've got a little experience in that office. I think you've been out on the campaign trail with one of the candidates. What's your view on what Florida's looking for in a new governor?
16: Well, first off, it's an exciting day. You know, election days are exciting days. 16 years ago, all the polls said I would lose, and actually won the governor's the Republican primary. No one thought I could win. So I've been out with a variety of people. I've been campaigning with Byron Donalds. I've been doing a variety of things with other candidates. Actually, I was up in Georgia campaigning with Rick Jackson, Mike Collins. I've been around the state of Florida campaigning with people like Brandy Fine. So I tell everybody, you know, pick your favorite candidate, but get out there and vote and make sure that that we win. On the Democrat side, we've got some Democrat socialists running. And actually, in those primaries, it doesn't really matter because it doesn't matter who wins because they all vote the way Chuck Schumer and Jeffries tell them to vote. And they're voting the way Mondami and Hassan Piker and Bernie Sanders tell them to vote.
15: Yeah, these socialists running in these Democratic primaries are interesting. Both Jared Moskowitz and Debbie Wasserman Schultz, those are the two Democrats they're really targeting. And it just so happens they're both Jewish. And they've both been proponents of the idea that, you know, Israel has a right to exist. And then in the Republican side, this Randy Fine, he's a Republican. This primary, there's a character in that race named Dan Bilzerian. You have seen in Florida this primary season some real anti-Semitic campaign activity. You represent a lot of Jewish voters there in Florida. What are you hearing from them right now, even ones who've been Democrats their whole lives?
16: Well, it's a scary time, first off. It's a scary time to be a Jew in this country because you've got people that just hate Jews. And they're out there spewing horrible hatred. It's just pure hatred. So, you know, I've been, you know, part of the Randy Fine race. And what his opponent has done in a Republican primary is just be a complete hatred towards Randy Fine for being Jewish. So we've got it both on the Republican side and the Democrat side. And we got a governor candidate, James Fishback, and he's anti-Semitic. So we have to call this out. But you know what? Chuck Schumer, Jeffries, they never call out anti-Semitism. The Democrats never call it out. We call it out. I call it out every day I see it. But the Democrats never do because they have become the anti-Semitic party. But today is election day. I guess everybody go vote. Make your voices heard. And get to know as much as you can about these candidates and then go vote for your favorite.
15: Rick Scott, U.S. Senator from Florida, is our guest. Speaking of voting, you, Senator, have been one of the strongest proponents in the Senate of the Save America Act. And I want to play something for you. This is the Democratic candidate for Senate over in Texas, James Tallarico. I'm going to play it cold for you, and then I want your immediate reaction. Cut number two.
18: We as human beings have the right to shape our own destinies, mm-hmm. and we do that through the vote. Mm-hmm. And so many brave Americans, so many brave Black Americans have fought and died for that right. Mm-hmm. And so for politicians in Austin or in Washington, as they're now doing with the SAVE Act, they are trying to rob our neighbors, particularly our Black neighbors, of those God-given rights. So I have a track record of using every tool in my toolbox to protect voting rights.
15: You've heard Tallarico there with this bogus talking point. What's your reaction?
16: It's condescending to Blacks. So he must be saying Blacks can't fly because you have to have an ID. Blacks can't go to the doctor's office because they don't have an ID. He must think, I mean, it is so condescending to Black Americans that he doesn't think they're smart enough to be able to register to vote right, and prove they're an American citizen and show an ID to vote. That's what the Democrat Party thinks of minorities. They think they're too stupid to be able to vote. So it's unbelievably condescending.
19: It is, and I don't even think they hear their own racism. They say these things, and it's incredibly racist what he's saying. I mean, effectively saying they're too stupid to figure out how to get an ID and vote, and they just breeze right past it as though it's just part of the normal discourse. Senator Scott, I want to change direction to foreign affairs. We've got the situation in Iran still going on, the 60-day memorandum of understanding period that expired. We have the naval blockade going on, according to the president. How is this going to end? What's your advice to the president on what to do next here with the Iranians?
16: Well, he doesn't really have much of a choice. He didn't choose to go to war. This guy never wants to go to war. He doesn't want to put troops in harm's way. But he does have to. He has an obligation to defend us. The Iranians have been killing us for 47 years. They're close to a nuclear weapon. They cannot have a nuclear weapon. They will use it in this country to kill us. And so he has no choice but to do everything he can to make sure they don't have a nuclear weapon. So part of this is the blockade. I hope it works. What it takes is destroy their economy, have at it. So I support what the president's doing. It's a tough time because none of us like high gas prices and none of us like war, but we don't want to be killed by a nuclear weapon. So President Trump is doing the right thing.
19: Back on the domestic front, I was reading in the Washington Post Friday, of all places, they admitted that government data shows that prescription drug prices are falling in this country at the highest rate since 1960. That's actually good news on the affordability front. Is this an issue that you think the Republican Party can and should run on this fall? I think it's got to be part of the strategy, but I'm interested in your reaction to the data that's just come out.
16: Absolutely. The biggest issue we've got right now in this country is as a result of this wasteful government spending and this unbelievable waste during the Biden years, inflation's out of control. We're now at a 30-year high in or a 19-year high in our 30-year treasuries, and it's all because government's wasting our money. So this president's doing everything he can to get prices down. Look at what he's done with drug prices. He's doing everything he can to drive the cost of things down. So we ought to be running on this. We ought to be running on what are we doing to drive down prices. And poor families, I grew up in a very poor family. A lot of Americans did. Prices are killing, are just destroying the lives of our poor families in this country because they can't afford the inflation.
19: Final question for Senator Rick Scott of Florida. You guys in the Congress are out on the August recess right now, the work period. I assume you've been traveling around and meeting with your constituents. What are you hearing from them about what they want you to do when you get back to Congress? And what must the Republicans achieve in the September-October timeframe before voters go to the polls?
16: Well, number one is election security, the Save America Act. And number two is affordability. So they say, why can't you get this passed? You have Republicans want it, Democrats and independents all want it. The only people who don't want it is elected Democrats. And so we're going to have at least two votes on it in September. We're going to have it as part of the insider trading bill that passed the House in a bipartisan manner. We're also going to do reconciliation, which only takes Republican votes, to see what we can get in there on election security. Ron Johnson will be leading that effort. So that's the number one. Number two is, what are you going to do to get prices down? And I tell them the biggest thing we've got to do is we've got to start balancing the budget. We can't keep running $2 trillion deficits. You know, when I ran for governor, I ran on a balanced budget. Florida had not balanced its budget in 40 years, but one time. And so we balance it ever since. So the federal government should be doing the same thing. Families have to do it. That's what's going to drive inflation down and the cost of living down. Those are the two big
19: issues. You're hearing.
16: Security. Prices.
19: I agree with you, by the way, Senator. I've been around, 35, 40 states in the last several months. The things that come up every single time, Save America Act, Republicans absolutely want the party to focus on that. Affordability issues. But those two things right there, and look, there's not many excuses here. I know the Democrats are against it, but boy, the Republican, the voting base is out there fired up about this. Senator Rick Scott of Florida, thanks for joining us, and we'll see how the election results turn out tonight in Florida for the big primary. All right, let's talk supplements. Supplements. 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You just might be sharing your story with us very soon. More news after this. It's Scott on Salem. Stay with us. You know, we hear a lot these days about conviction, but real conviction isn't measured by what you say when it's easy. It is measured by what you're willing to do when your beliefs are tested. And that's what makes Charlie Kirk, American Martyr, worth watching. Oh, our friend Charlie. At its heart, this is not a political story. It is the story of a man whose Christian faith shaped his character, guided his decisions, and gave him the courage to stand firm in the face of opposition. Charlie understood that faith isn't something that we practice for an hour on Sunday and then leave it behind. It's meant to influence how we live, how we lead, and how we serve others every day. Charlie's story challenges each of us to consider the legacy that we're building through our own faithfulness and whether we are willing to live boldly for Christ when it matters most. Go to angel.com/SJ. Do it today. Become an Angel Guild member. And when you do, you can watch Charlie Kirk, American Martyr, and help bring more stories of faith, courage, and conviction to audiences around the world.
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27: When George Washington accepted command of the Continental Army, Americans were fighting a king and determined not to replace one form of unchecked power with another. Washington understood the difference between authority and ownership. In 1775, he declared, "When we assume the soldier, we do not lay aside the citizen." Even as commander of America's army, Washington remembered that he remained one of the people, and that the power entrusted to him was never his to keep. He did not fight to rule America. He fought so Americans could govern themselves. Washington's example gave the young nation something more than victory. It gave America a standard for leadership. Those who hold power must remain accountable to the people they serve, because in a free nation, leadership is not ownership. It is a duty and a trust.
22: Ready for more common
0: sense? Here's CNN's senior political commentator, New York Times best-selling author, and America's favorite political pundit, Scott Jennings.
19: It is primary day down in Florida and in some other states. We'll be tracking that tonight over at CNN. I think I'm up at 11 Eastern tonight. Laura Coates, I'll be sitting out there going over the election results, I guess. Really paying attention to what's going on in Florida. This governor's race is interesting. Rick Scott alluded to that. He likes Byron Donalds. I think Byron's highly likely to win the primary and starts as a favorite, I think, in the general election. Democrats, I think, are going to try to contest it, but, you know, it's a Republican state. We'll see what happens. I'm also paying attention, and Senator Scott referred to this as well, to some of these congressional campaigns, particularly the one in Florida's 6th congressional district. It's currently represented by a Jewish Republican named Randy Fine. And he's being challenged by a anti-Semite, social media, personality, an influencer, a podcaster, you know, one of those types, named Dan Bilzerian. Now I'm going to read to you from ABC News about Bilzerian. He has long spread provocative language and anti-Semitism. He has ramped up his rhetoric with a slew of anti-Semitic ads and verbal attacks targeting Randy Fine. His content also included references to Adolf Hitler and explicit anti-Semitic tropes. I've seen some of the videos. You may have seen them circulating online. I'm not going to play them if you're watching the stream. It's garbage. It's garbage stuff from a garbage person. But it has attracted the attention of leaders in both parties, interestingly. Speaker Mike Johnson, Republican, and Minority Leader Hakeem Jeffries, Democrat, have both condemned Bilzerian's rhetoric and his candidacy. Again, I'm citing ABC News here. The vile attack ads against Congressman Randy Fine are disgusting and should be condemned by all political leaders on the right and left. Anti-Semitism and outward hatred of Jewish communities have no place in our politics or in America, and we will continue to call them out wherever they arise. That's Mike Johnson. Jeffries said it was a, quote, hateful campaign, which he calls, quote, blatantly anti-Semitic and shocks the conscience. Lots of people are condemning this Bilzerian. From across the Republican spectrum, all the way from Don Bacon, who's been, you know, more on the outs with Trump, I guess, so to speak, that side, all the way over to Ted Cruz. They've expressed their revulsion. Our ambassador to Israel, the great Mike Huckabee, called Bilzerian's rhetoric, quote, possibly the most disgusting political thread I've

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1: Out there trying to take them out. I think that we need to understand what's happening here. The Democratic Party has completely become obsessed with this anti-Israel position. And they're willing to take out their own people who don't believe in it. It's going to be a litmus test for 2028. I'm not ignoring the anti-Semitic people who come along in the Republican Party. Bilzerian is one. This Fishback running for governor is another. They need to be called out as well. But it seems to me that Republicans are doing a much better job of banishing this hatefulness and anti-Semitism than the Democrats. We'll see what happens in Florida tonight, but if you live down there around where Randy Fine represents, don't be taken in by this Bilzerian hatefulness. Some of the ugliest stuff we've seen in politics this year. More news after this. Common Sense for the American People. It's Scott Jennings on Salem.
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9: With SRN News, I'm Jason Walker. Washington and Ottawa reaching a deal at the last minute, delaying sanctions. The president set to impose 50% tariffs on $20 billion worth of Canadian imports. But those talks late Tuesday, producing time for more negotiations and avoiding for now another strain in the relations between America and Canada. Representative Byron Donalds winning the Republican nomination for Florida governor. He'll be facing Democrat David Jolly in November.

0: November. And in Alaska, Republican incumbent Dan Sullivan has advanced. One of the other gentlemen in the race was also named Dan Sullivan, but it is the incumbent, the Republican incumbent Dan Sullivan, who has won that race in Alaska. SRN News.
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2: Your answer on weather.
3: Mostly clear this morning, low in the low 70s, mostly sunny later today with a high of 95. A few clouds around this afternoon and this evening, then mainly clear overnight tonight, low 74. Sunny, hot on Thursday with a high of 98. Scattered showers back in Friday. I'm Georgia WeatherNet meteorologist KJ Allen on AM 920, The Answer.
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5: You know, I am a fan of the St. Louis Cardinals. If you listen regularly, you know that. In fact, I was in Cincinnati last night. Cardinals lost the nightcap, but won the day side of a doubleheader. It's fun to be at the ballpark. I'm a Cardinals fan, okay? We're genteel. We're the best fans in baseball. And we don't typically do things like this. Hollywood Sean, give me that tape, cut 7. Last night at Wrigley Field in Chicago, White Sox versus Cubs, and an absolute all-out melee in the stands. If you're watching the stream, you can see it. Disgusting behavior. I'm looking at it right now. And you know what I'm thinking to myself, Hollywood Sean? You can't take David Axelrod anywhere. That's not it. I'm kidding. It's not him. I texted him, though. I said, are you in the middle of this brawl? I was sitting at Great American Ballpark in Cincinnati, and I knew he was at Wrigley. And I had to ask him, are you in the middle of this? I about half expected to roll this video and see Axelrod out there shirtless throwing haymakers. But no, he was not in the middle of it. But some people were. You got cups flying. Come on, people. I know we're on the air in Chicago, by the way. You guys gotta get a control of your people out there at these games. I know they're both good. I know tensions are high. And the lowly Cardinals are scraping to try to look up and see into the bottom of the wild card, but come on. Unbelievable. All right, let's get back to business here. The other day, we didn't get a chance to cover this when it happened, but it seems to me that something we need to talk about, major deal for our national security. The other day, President Trump signed a national security presidential memorandum targeting U.S. naval shipbuilding. It orders future aircraft carriers to ditch modern electromagnetic catapults and elevators for old-school steam and hydraulic system. It also allows foreign builders to construct a couple of initial U.S. ships abroad to catch up on backlogs, provided that they invest in domestic shipyards. This is a major deal, getting the U.S. fleet built out and up to speed. Joining us to discuss this and other matters of international affairs, Dr. James Robbins, Senior VP for Research at the Institute of World Politics, former Special Assistant in the Office of the Secretary of Defense. Dr. Robbins, thanks for sharing your expertise with us yet again here on the Scott Jennings Show. I asked you to come on and talk about the shipbuilding. This was all aimed, by the way, at keeping pace with China. Can you help educate our audience about this? What was your view of the president's memorandum on shipbuilding? Where do we stand, and where do we have to get to keep pace with our adversaries?
6: Well, thanks for having me on, Scott. Yeah, the U.S., I mean, we used to be a preeminent shipbuilder in the world, and now we aren't, I mean, to put it mildly. When you look at commercial shipbuilding, for example, China builds about half the world's ships now. South Korea and Japan do about 45%. We're down at a fraction of a percent. That's on the commercial side. On the military side, we also haven't kept pace. We haven't done the investments we need. And, you know, the United States is dominant in the maritime realm. China's trying to catch up to us. China's trying to make a bid to challenge us at sea. And they're not quite there yet on the military side, but they're getting there. They're in the race. And to the extent we've let this capability lapse in our country in terms of both the ability to build ships and also having the technical skill, the manpower to do it, you know, the welders and the, you know, ship designers and people, we really got to get back to that in order to maintain our edge. So it's great that President Trump is taking care of this like President Reagan did back in his day. And right now it's President Trump's turn to do it.
5: Yeah, Reagan engaged in massive shipbuilding. He had, what did he call it, the 600-ship Navy initiative? And so this was something that President Reagan took seriously. And he massively expanded the fleet. I think they added 71 warships during Reagan's years. Now, President Trump has undergone some criticism here for allowing some foreign engagement in the shipbuilding. Is that something he should be criticized for? How do you view that engagement with these ships possibly being built, at least in part, by some of our allies?
6: Well, I think if we're going to spool this up quickly, we're going to have to engage some of our allies. He is instructing that we build a fifth shipyard. We have four military shipyards right now. He's going to add another one. But when we're talking about a buildup at the speed and scale that we need, we just don't have the capacity to do it. So engaging some of our allies to help out with this is important. And again, the human side of this, just having the people to do it, we need to train up a whole nother generation of shipbuilders in order to be able to do these things. So part of this deal is that our workers will be able to work with the foreign workers in order to get these skills and then bring them back as part of an investment in our domestic side, which our foreign allies are also going to help with.
5: Now, some people, Dr. Robbins, are out there arguing that we already spend too much money on national defense. In fact, a lot of these Democrats who are running in primaries around the country this year are arguing for massive reductions in defense spending. What's your view? They say we ought to spend this money on other things. There's other, you know, spending hawks that want to dial back defense spending as part of a larger, you know, austerity program. What's your view? Can we afford to do this right now, or is it something that we can't afford not to do?
6: Well, I put it more in the latter category. I mean, we're spending more on interest on the debt than we are on national security right now. And when you look at it as all of the budget, not just the discretionary spending, but even the non-discretionary, all the other things that people like, you know, these progressives want to spend more money on, national security is just a fraction of that. So, yeah, I think it would be good to be able to make these investments now, not only in terms of building up what we need right now, but also investing in future technology to be able to do more for lower costs, which this seems to be the way things are trending with missile technology and drones and cyber and space technology. We really can't afford to get behind on any of these things. And we kind of are a little bit behind on some of them. So to say that, well, we could better spend this on something else. Well, on what? I mean, when you look at the federal budget as a whole, most of the money is being spent on other things. And a lot of these are the kind of social programs and add-ons that the progressives want to see. They just want more of it. I think some of them would be happy if we just got rid of defense, but obviously we can't do that.
5: I agree. Dr. James Robbins is with the Institute of World Politics, national security expert, long career in the field. One more question on the ships. France and China are moving toward electromagnetic carrier launch systems. President likes the steam hydraulic launch systems. He got some criticism. I was watching some of the cable back and forth on this. I'm not a shipbuilding expert, nor do I have any real idea what impact this would have on a ship's capability in a war zone. What's your view? Is the president right or wrong, or does it matter as it relates to this launching systems that he prefers?
6: Well, I got to talk to some of my naval aviator friends about this. But what I suspect the problem is that with the new electromagnetic launch systems and other electronic-based systems for these ships, they present vulnerabilities that where they can be interdicted or with EMP or other things that can disable them. Whereas some of the hydraulic and steam systems, they're older, they're reliable, they're time-tested, and they're mechanical, so they're not going to break down in the same way that some of these other things can. And when we have a supply chain where a lot of our chips are coming from countries that, some of them are our friends, maybe, some of them aren't, and we don't exactly know where some of them are coming from, it's probably a good idea to maintain at least a few critical systems that are resistant to those types of problems.
5: See, that's the kind of sober analysis you're not getting on cable right now. And the problem with this is nobody sitting out there is an expert. And so the president does something, so they have to reflexively come up with a reason why it's a terrible idea. And you come on here and say, well, wait a minute, there's actually several good reasons why you want to do this. So thank you for your expertise. Dr. Robbins, we've got a couple of minutes. I got to do a quick round robin with you on some other international affairs matters. Let's skip over to Russia-Ukraine. It's amazing the Ukrainians are pushing the Russians back and they're striking deep into Russian territory. What's your view of the conflict right now? Are we anywhere near the possibility of getting this settled? Or do you think the war is going to last for a long time still?
6: Well, I don't think it's going to get settled. Putin shows absolutely no willingness to come to any kind of reasonable deal. I think the Ukrainians might want a deal, but they're just not getting that from the Russians. But Ukrainians have been doing an amazing job with their deep strike kind of operations, interdicting the Russians, just really creating havoc for them with their drone strikes. We're seeing casualty rates on the Russian side now of like over 45,000 people a month. I mean, think about that. Think if you're losing casualties 1,500 a day. I mean, imagine that if that was our situation with a conflict we were in. I mean, that wouldn't keep going. We would just end it. But Putin doesn't seem to care. So I think this is just going to continue, and Russia's just going to continue to be punished.
5: Korean Peninsula, the president scaling back significantly some war game efforts we have with the South Koreans. You saw what he said about his relationship with Kim Jong-un. What do you make of that?
6: Well, here's an angle on this. I mean, number one, the South Koreans probably should have been a little bit forthcoming about the president asking for assistance with respect to Iran. After all, they're the ones who import energy through the Strait of Hormuz, not us. But the other side of this is North Korea has been one of Iran's major partners in terms of developing their nuclear technology. So it's probably a pretty good idea to get, back in discussions with North Korea in order to interdict that side of Iran's nuclear program. I mean, it'd be nice if the South Koreans were a little more cooperative, but if we can get North Korea to cooperate, that'll really cripple what Iran can do.
5: All right, that boy is Dr. James Robbins, Senior Vice President for Research at the Institute.

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5: When George Washington accepted command of the Continental Army, Americans were fighting a king and determined not to replace one form of unchecked power with another. Washington understood the difference between authority and ownership. In 1775, he declared, "When we assume the soldier, we do not lay aside the citizen." Even as commander of America's army, Washington remembered that he remained one of the people, and that the power entrusted to him was never his to keep. 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
11: 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The question is going to be, why are we going to use it anymore? 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
10: The Hugh Hewitt Show. 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The Answer. Common sense for the American people. 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
1: I want to wrap up the show here on Tuesday, August the 18th, by asking you all for a favor. I have a friend named Brad Todd. You may know Brad. He's been on the show a few times. You see him on CNN sometimes. He is a Republican political strategist. If you're watching the stream, you can see him there on the set with Casey Hunt over at CNN. He's on the X platform, by the way, at Brad On Message. His firm is called On Message. Brad and I are great friends. We've known each other for a very long time. And what I would like to ask you all to do is to pray for my friend Brad. He's out now, but yesterday he went in for cancer surgery. I'm going to read this to you. Brad posted this yesterday. This afternoon, maybe even as you read this, I'll be in a long surgery at Johns Hopkins Hospital to remove a nasty, high-grade, malignant tumor from my ethmoid sinus. It's a distant cousin of the cancer blob that I had cut out in 2020. This is interesting, actually. This happened in 2020. Brad says, after an unnecessary COVID test speared loose a hunk of tumor I did not know was there. I remember this. Brad went to get a COVID test, and it speared a chunk of this tumor. That's how he found out he had it. So he says, the pandemic saved my life once, and it put me in contact with the Cracker Jack medical team at the world's best otorhinology unit that will save it again. Sinus tumors are rare, though I prefer the term exceptional, as only hundreds of people a year battle these kinds of tumors. After what will be a rough post-surgery recovery, I will get radiation and maybe some chemotherapy. So Brad goes on his blog to talk about his experience. I bring this up because Brad's one of the good guys. He's a good Republican consultant. He fights hard for his party. He fights hard for conservative values. From Tennessee, by the way. But, you know, you meet people in Washington, and Brad's one of the good guys. And it's a reminder that we fight these battles. We fight hard against each other. We go at each other, and we do what we think is right for the country. And we say hard things, and we say things with sharp edges. Politicians say things about each other. You know, it gets nasty. Election's going to get nasty. I'm certainly going to be guilty of saying sharp-edged things. True things. I'll give you the facts, but they're going to be sharp. I won't pull any punches when it comes to saving America, saving Western civilization. But I bring up Brad's story because I'd love for you to pray for Brad and his recovery. But I also think we should remember that even as we're battling people, we're all just people. Yes, we're political people. Yes, the politicians represent a party. But underneath it all, they're just human beings. And they all live their lives, and they all go through the same things that any ordinary American goes through. People get cancer, other illnesses. People have things that go on in their households and in their families that are, they're just like us. And I think sometimes in politics it's easy to dehumanize folks who work in it. It's easy to commoditize them, treat them like something other than just a human being. And so I just wanted to close the show today by telling you about my friend Brad Todd. Hope to get a few prayers from you all out there for Brad's recovery. And it's a good chance for us to remember that amidst all the rancor in politics, we can still be humans to each other and pray for each other when something goes awry like this cancer for Brad Todd. One other story that we're tracking here. I don't think I have time to play it now. Well, maybe. Trump had the kid lifeguard in the Oval. Let's get it in real quick. Cut five.
12: This is a great story, and it's an honor to be with Ryder Williams, who is a 16-year-old lifeguard, California, the Santa Cruz area. And I understand he was a winner right from the time they first saw him as a lifeguard. A lot of training, a lot of work. And he saved this young gentleman, who I had a long talk with. I said, would you have made it without him? And he said, not really, right?
1: Great moment in the Oval. President Trump brought in the young lifeguard who saved the life of that other young man. Happened a few weeks ago. Really great use of the Oval. We're done for the day. See you tomorrow. It's Scott Jennings on Salem. 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
19: News this hour from Town Hall. I'm Jason Walker. Representative Byron Donalds winning the GOP nomination for Florida governor, and former Representative David Jolly has taken the Democratic nomination. That sets the stage for a November contest between the two. The winner will be taking the place of the outgoing governor, Ron DeSantis. Trump administration increasing pressure on the Cuban regime.
20: Secretary of State Marco Rubio continues to push a hard line against Cuba's communist government. Rubio, whose parents fled the island, has long called for an end to the regime. The administration has already cut off major oil supplies to Cuba by pressuring Venezuela and Mexico. A new CIA Cuba task force has been established, and the State Department recently released a lengthy report calling Cuba the capital of 21st century communism. Officials say the goal is fundamental change to the island. Willie Nelson, Washington.
19: The latest Ukrainian drone barrage on Russia inflicting tremendous damage.
21: Ukrainian forces have launched one of their biggest drone attacks on Russia since the war in Ukraine began. 800 drones. Moscow's mayor said of the more than 600 Ukrainian drones that the Moscow region, 80 were shot down. Officials report all made damage. The attack comes just 2 days after a similar attack. Meanwhile, a Russian missile strike on a village in Ukraine's Kharkiv region killed at least 10 people and wounded 8 others.
19: The Navy confirming a destroyer with 300 sailors on board Pacific last month, losing for 4 days. Bill Rasmussen, the man who co-founded ESPN, has died at the age of 93. He and his son came up with the idea of a network carrying sports around the clock. More on these stories, townhall.com.
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19: ABC filing suit against the FCC alleging violation of its First Amendment rights. Here's Rich Thomason.
25: The suit alleges a violation of Disney ABC's First Amendment rights. It comes on the heels of FCC Chairman Brendan Carr stating that broadcasters have a duty to operate in the public interest. Carr says the commission is trying to restore that standard. The license review comes well before those licenses are due to expire. And it follows President Trump's calls for the firing of late-night host Jimmy Kimmel. Rich Thomason, Washington.
19: Data centers continue coming under fire from state leaders around the country. More governors shifting their stance, taking more steps to squeeze the centers as the midterm elections are growing near. Backlash to the server warehouses is enveloping races for governor in some of the nation's biggest states. Breaking news and analysis, townhall.com. A nice climb for Home Depot. Bob Agnew explains.
26: Home Depot sales improved during its fiscal second quarter as customers spent more during the summer months and concentrated on smaller projects. Revenue for the Atlanta-based company increased to $47.86 billion. That exceeded Wall Street expectations. Sales at stores open at least a year, a key indicator for any retailer's health, climbed by 1.7% in the U.S. Comparable store sales up by 1.3%. Bob Agner reporting.
19: President Trump has been promoting new data showing U.S. prescription drug prices fell 0.8% in July. They're down 3.1% from 1 year ago right now. Wall Street Tuesday, more losses. S&P down 53 points. The Dow dropped 116. NASDAQ sank 355. More on these stories, townhall.com.
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4: Mostly clear this morning, low in the low 70s, mostly sunny later today with a high of 95. Few clouds around this afternoon and this evening, then mainly clear overnight tonight, low 74. Sunny, hot on Thursday with a high of 98. Scattered showers back in Friday. I'm Georgia WeatherNet meteorologist KJ Allen on AM 920, The Answer.
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37: Welcome back to the Lars Larson Show. It's Tuesday, and it's a pleasure to be with you. Took a couple of days off with my wife and my daughter. We went on a little road trip, and we're now back from that trip. I'm glad to be with you on a Tuesday. And if you want to join what we have always called the best conversation in talk journalism, it's available right here. And you're welcome to join at 866-HEY-LARS. That's 866-439-5277. If you happen to be a naysayer, we're going to put you right to the head of the line at 866-439-5277. Send your emails to talk@LarsLarson.com. Is America's death penalty making a comeback, and isn't that a good thing? I'm going to give you good reason to believe that America's death penalty is making a comeback in a number of states. It should be coming back in every state in America, because the public opinion polls say that Americans, by and large, support the death penalty by huge percentages and oppose it by very small numbers. But then again, you're not going to learn that from the mainstream media, because most of the folks in the mainstream media, they hew to the liberal line that the death penalty does not deter, which is false. They hew to the line that the death penalty is somehow, it is not. It is a perfectly appropriate kind of punishment, and it is supported by a majority of Americans, which means, especially for those liberals who like to talk about how democratic they are, if a majority of the people in this country believe in a particular kind of punishment for serious crimes, in the case of murder, for the most serious crime of all, then why not have the death penalty available? Because it does deter murders in the future. In any case, I'm going to get to that story in just a moment. Our poll on X today: should the states be allowed to block the federal government from accessing commercial drivers' personal information? The DOT, the Federal Department of Transportation, says it's entitled to CDL information. There are 22 different states in America, all the usual suspects, you know, the liberal states, Minnesota, California, Washington, Oregon, New York. They're suing the Trump administration, saying, we do not want you to have access to a database that contains information on about 17 million commercial drivers in America. Transportation Secretary Sean Duffy says the federal government is entitled to the data, and it needs to keep the highways safe. And how does it do that? It does it by eliminating the drivers who, number one, are not qualified to be CDL drivers, number two, who don't speak, read, or write the English language, which means they don't understand the signs, they don't understand the instructions, they don't understand any of those things. And so as a result, they're not entitled to have a CDL license. And why are those 22 liberal states protecting those? Because many of those false CDL holders are actually in our country illegally. and they have jobs. They have jobs that Americans ought to be filling, and we will fill those jobs. And if the trucking industry finds itself short of drivers, it's going to have to offer better pay and better conditions to attract people to drive those trucks. It's an essential service. It ought to be paid for accordingly. And should the states be allowed to block the federal government from getting information about CDLs, they should not be allowed to block the federal government. I would say no to the question. You can vote any way you like. You'll find the X poll question at Lars Larson Show on X. You can find it on my website at LarsLarson.com, and brought to you by AMAC, the Association of Mature American Citizens. AMAC has the conservative values I believe in. I joined the group more than a decade ago. You can join AMAC too. Just go to amac.us or call 888-262-2006. AMAC is better. Better for you and better for America. Now, let me tell you what's coming up this hour, and then I'll get to this business about the death penalty. Did the Trump hush money trial have a hidden political connection? We're going to dig into that. A self-described socialist nearly took control of a governor's mansion. Could the same political shift be headed your way? Is J.D. Vance actually defending socialist ideology or warning Republicans that they're helping it to spread? And take a moment to cast a vote in my X poll. You'll find it at Lars Larson Show and at LarsLarson.com. A shout out to our friends in Monticello, Mississippi, who catch great talk radio every day on WRQO. That's FM 102.1. And you can find my show there in Monticello, Mississippi, on the Lars Larson Show every single evening. And if you believe in supporting American craftsmanship and veterans and independent talk radio, go to my website, pick up a limited edition Lars Larson Show challenge coin, proudly made by American veterans. Everyone comes with a personally signed thank you card, and all proceeds go to benefit veterans. Not a dime of it comes to us. Now, consider what's happening in a number of states in America. Tennessee and Oklahoma have put inmates to death within 30 minutes of each other last Thursday. Alabama followed suit hours later. U.S. states executed three men by lethal injection in one day for the first time since 2010. In Alabama, this is the reporting of ABC 6 out of Oklahoma. A man was put to death on Thursday evening for killing a 5-year-old girl that he had paid her mother to abuse. Can you imagine somebody who is more deserving of the death penalty than somebody like that? Alabama executed Jeremy Williams for the 2021 rape and murder of a young Georgia girl. Williams, 42, raped and strangled Holland after offering her mother $2,500 for the child to perform a sex act. The fact is that there are 11 states that executed a total of 47 people in 2025. That is the highest number since 2009, and it is about time that this started to happen, and we're glad to see it happen. Your calls at 866-HEY-LARS. That's 866-439-5277. Talk at LarsLarson.com. Toddy, welcome to the program. What's on your mind?
1: On the licenses for the CDL.
37: Yeah.
1: My husband was a truck driver for years.
37: You may need to turn your radio. If you don't turn your radio down, it is going to drive everybody crazy, including me. But go ahead.
1: I got it off. My husband was a truck driver for 40-some years. And when he got his license, he never had a wreck. And when they went back and started making them take tests. And you have to have a test for every type of truck you drive and the pounds or the type of material you're carrying. My daughter also was a truck driver, long-haul truck driver for many years. And they made laws for those reasons. So they take a test for the poundage, for the type of products you're packing.
37: Yep.
1: My husband was a log truck driver. He's a highway truck driver. He was a flatbed driver. My daughter was too.
37: Okay, I appreciate all the background, but I know you're going to get to a point, and I want to make sure you get to it before we run out of time. So what is it?
1: Well, I'm sick and tired of them letting these people just walk in, get a license, they don't have to do anything about it. And they're not even Americans. We're all Americans. We deserve to get licenses. These people come in, they just get a license, they don't have to go take the test, they don't have to do this, they don't have to do that. They don't follow any of the rules or regulations in this country. It needs to be a stop put to it. I don't care what state
37: that's what Donald Trump's trying to do. and through his Department of Transportation, they're asking all these states, it's the liberal states that have said no. They're the ones who want to shelter and provide sanctuary for illegal aliens and provide them with illegal jobs, which sometimes end up costing Americans their lives. Because you and I have both heard the stories over the last 2 years. You got a bunch of illegal alien truck drivers out there who drive down the road. They don't know the rules. They can't read the signs. They aren't complying with the law. The law says if you don't know English, you are not supposed to be on the road. And as a result, a lot of Americans have died. Toddy, thank you very much. I appreciate the call. 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
6: Hey, welcome back to the Lars Larson Show. Well, as the New York Post reported, Vice President J.D. Vance delivered a wake-up call to Republicans last Thursday, cautioning them against blaming young Americans for embracing socialism and arguing that the GOP deserves some of the blame. I thought we'd talk about that with Joel Griffith, who's a senior fellow at Advancing American Freedom. Joel, welcome back to the program.
12: Thanks for having me, Lars.
6: Is part of this our problem? Because I would never be inclined to excuse somebody else's belief in a weird ideology like socialism based on what Republicans do or don't do. Is this the fault of the people who've decided to embrace socialism, or is it some fault in the GOP?
12: Well, I challenge the vice president's premise of socialism is a growing concern in this country, but I'm not blaming young adults per se. I'm blaming the educators that have been indoctrinating a young generation. I'm blaming political leaders, and not just the Democrats, who are championing policies that are socialist in nature and who are failing as political leaders to defend free markets. And that accusation I will levy directly at the current vice president, J.D. Vance. If you look at the economic policies that he's put forward, both in his time as Senate, now as vice president, these are far removed from the free market policies that have produced the greatest wealth this world has ever seen. And unfortunately, you see leaders, including J.D. Vance and those on the progressive left, continue to peddle this notion that American families today are worse off than they were 40 or 50 years ago. I heard an interview. I saw an old interview from a few years ago with Vice President Vance bemoaning the current trade situation, saying that we were exporting far more 50 years ago. That is a flat-out untruth. We are exporting today 10 times more than we were 50 years ago. Families today are earning $30,000 more per year than they were just a few generations ago. And of course, we do have an affordability problem in some parts of the economy. But it's those parts of the economy that have the heavy hand of government: healthcare, education, and housing. Yeah. Those are the three sectors that were lacking affordability. And one last thing. And if you look at things like grocery prices, like automobile prices, those have ticked up in recent years. But guess what? It's President Trump's unlawful tariffs that the current vice president continues to champion. That's what's driving unaffordability. And it's time our leaders start championing free markets and explaining what free markets are and what they've produced for American families over the past half a century.
6: Yeah, because the thing that Vance actually says, and I'll quote him directly so nobody gets me wrong, my warning to my fellow Republicans would be, if we don't get this right, don't blame young people for being sympathetic to socialism. We've got ourselves to blame. And I think you're right that when you look at things like tariff policy and that sort of thing, you're going to see an increase in costs. But in general, do we live in better times than Americans have ever lived in before? I think we do. And as you said, we have some spot positions where there's an affordability issue. But in general, Americans are better off than they have ever been.
12: Yes, absolutely. And that's why we got to keep the big picture in mind. We're better off, but then actually pinpoint areas of the economy where affordability is a concern. Of course, housing is undeniably a problem right now. Housing market, if you look at housing relative to income or home payments relative to typical income, it's about as unaffordable as it's been in our country's history. But that's not because of the free market. That's
6: nope.
12: Because we've had federal government that has been pumping trillions of dollars into government guaranteed mortgages, a central bank that is spending trillions of printed money buying up those mortgages. It is inflating the cost of housing. And then, of course, we've got the whole other problem on the state and local level, where many communities make it very difficult to build new homes, to build onto new homes, or in many markets to actually defend the rights of rent of those who own properties to rent the properties, which is why you see the price of a two-bedroom apartment in Brooklyn, New York, now at $6,000. It's a failure of government. We should be spotlighting the huge successes. If you look at industries that back in the 70s, before your listeners, before I was even born, if you look at the great progress we've made with the airline industry, with telecom, with communications in general, those were heavily regulated. We deregulated them, and now those services cost a fraction of what they cost a few generations ago. Most people are unaware of that. We need to be touting those victories, and we need to be insisting that our government not move back in the wrong direction. And not to pummel on Vice President Vance, but he was a big fan of the FTC commissioner, Lena Khan, who's now a Mondami advisor. And what was she focused on? She was focused on undoing all the progress free market advocates have made in the courts on antitrust that have allowed free market and small businesses and big businesses alike to prosper. She was the leader in trying to undo that during the Biden era. Thankfully, she largely failed, but she's not going away. And unfortunately, we have somebody in the House who's actually

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1: And it's also a sector in which there are very few, if any, subsidies from the government available for those purchases. It is a very free market. The same holds true largely in the agricultural sector. Of course, there are some subsidy issues that do add to the cost, but by and large, agriculture is a free sector with private property, a free exchange, many dozens of different types of grocery stores, and of course, a vibrant import-export market where we're able to import fresh fruits and vegetables throughout the entire world, throughout the entirety of the year. And one in which a lot of people aren't aware of, the airline sector, which used to be so highly regulated. If you look at the cost of air travel relative to a person's income, those costs are down.
2: Yes, they certainly are. 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
3: With SRN News, I'm Jason Walker. Overnight, waves of Ukrainian drones, hundreds of them, have targeted the massive logistics center just outside Moscow. No word on casualties and damage. Washington and Ottawa have reached a deal that delays sanctions. President Trump was set to impose 50% tariffs on $20 billion worth of Canadian imports, but the talks late last night, Tuesday night, producing time for more negotiations and avoiding, for now, another strain in the tense relations between the two North American cities. Representative Byron Donalds has won the Republican nomination for Florida governor, and Representative David Jolly has captured the Democrat nomination. They will be facing off in November. SRN News.
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1: 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Featuring one of Charlie Kirk's final interviews. The new documentary, Can You Hear Me Now? 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
2: I would have dreams and then they would come to pass.
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1: Follow director Matthew Thayer's investigation, examining the evidence, weighing today's most prominent prophetic voices against scripture, history, political, and scientific scrutiny.
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7: Mostly clear this morning, low in the low 70s, mostly sunny later today with a high of 95. Few clouds around this afternoon and this evening. They mainly clear overnight tonight, low 74. Sunny, hot on Thursday with a high of 98. Scattered showers back in Friday. I'm Georgia WeatherNet meteorologist KJ Allen on AM 920. 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
12: Hey, welcome back to the Lars Larson Show. It's a Tuesday. It's a pleasure to be with you, and I'm glad to get to your phone calls and emails. Our X poll today, should states be allowed to block the federal government from accessing commercial driver's license information? The federal DOT says it's entitled to that CDL information to make sure all of those drivers are licensed legally. The states, 22 of them, mostly the liberal states in America, have said no. We're not going to give the Trump administration anything, which means those 22 states are literally willing to put the lives of their own citizens at risk by allowing badly insured or badly licensed drivers to be out on the road. On that note, let's go to Will in Michigan, listening on the great WILS. How you doing, Will?
13: Great. First-time caller. Appreciate your show, Lars.
12: Thank you.
13: Real quick, I do agree. When the death penalty is handled responsibly or correctly, it is a deterrent. But there's a connection, an observation I made, and maybe I'm wrong. You're really knowledgeable. Maybe you could shed light on it. It seems
12: I'll
13: like
12: do
13: the
12: my
13: states
12: best.
13: That don't have death. It seems like the states that don't have death penalty really push abortion. And those two things really are contradictory. You won't give a death sentence to a horrible criminal, but you're all about, hey, if you want to kill an innocent baby, go for it.
12: Well, and think about it this way, Will. I think that actually does make sense in a weird kind of way, because not having the death penalty is emblematic of a liberal state. And pushing abortion is emblematic of a liberal state. Now, I've had people will challenge me and say, Lars, you're a Christian. I am. Jesus is my savior. I believe in Jesus Christ. And I pray to Jesus Christ and I pray to God. And they say, well, then how is it consistent to believe in the death penalty and in right to life of unborn children? And I said, because the death penalty is applied only for the worst of our worst criminals, meaning those people who've committed the worst crime you can commit, which is murder. And that applies to murderers, to people who are guilty, and they're allowed all their appeals before that death penalty is ever imposed. On the other hand, abortion, it's completely consistent to believe in the right to life, because in abortion, you're talking about killing an innocent, killing a child who cannot have committed any wrong at all. So it's inconsistent for the liberals because, as you say, they don't believe in taking the convicted criminal who's committed the worst crime ever imaginable, which is taking another life. That you don't believe in killing them, but you do believe in killing unborn babies for mostly for convenience sake. Does that make sense?
13: Yeah, I don't know legal things, but I've always wondered if there would be some way to challenge a state that has that contradiction in their legal system.
12: Only if you could get to the people in that state, the conservatives in that state, who can make the case that when people are running for office, the folks who set the laws of that state. So in the state of Michigan, the folks who go to your legislature and write the laws, whatever state it happens to be, if you can change the people who hold elective office, because that's the only way to get those laws changed. Other than that, there is no real way to challenge what they put on the law books. But it is possible to go to the voters of that state and make the argument. Why would you vote for somebody who doesn't believe in the death penalty but does believe in killing innocent unborn children? And make the case to the voters. If you can make the case well enough, then you can get different leadership elected in that state. Does that make sense?
13: Yeah. Several years ago, there was a petition to try to get the heartbeat bill.
12: Yep.
13: On the ballot, but unfortunately, the gatekeepers of the petition system are really good at throwing out conservative petitions here in Michigan.
12: Well, is it because I will tell you that you have the initiative and referendum, right? So if you want to have a law, if enough people sign a petition, you can get it put on the ballot and voted on by the people, correct?
13: Yeah. What happens is they go through a sample of the petition, and
12: yep,
13: if they find, quote unquote, anything in enough inaccurate signatures or addresses, instead of going through the whole thing,
12: yep,
13: and making sure that there's not enough in there to qualify it, once they get to a certain number, they just pitch it out.
12: Okay, but Will, can I tell you? I can tell you how to safeguard against that. Would you like to hear?
13: Sure.
12: Okay, because I live in the state of Washington now. I lived for much of my life in the state of Oregon. Both have the initiative and referendum. The way to make sure that a ballot measure makes it to the ballot is as you're gathering those signatures, and it takes a little extra work, but not that much. What you do is you keep a record on every single signature form. You plug it into the computer, and you put in Lars Larson at such and such an address has signed the petition. Then, as you're collecting the signatures, if you find out that somebody has signed the petition twice, you want to strike one of those out, because they will take a duplicate signature and they'll count that as a bad signature, because you can't have, you know, you can't count two signatures. They'll also look for other things, like the person is not a registered voter. In most states, if you want to sign a petition, you have to be a registered voter. And they keep a record in their own computer system and then go back and they strike out the names that would have caused those flaws that you're referring to. Almost every state does not check every single signature. If you're required, do you know what the number is in Michigan that you have to submit to be able to get on the ballot? Is it a couple hundred thousand?
13: No, I'm sorry, I'm not.
12: Okay, but I'm willing to bet it's a couple of hundred thousand. So there is no state in which they check every single signature. They'll do a sample. And if in that sample they find 5% bad signatures, then they're going to count that against the entire 200,000 or 300,000 signatures. But if you safeguard against that by making sure you don't have a lot of duplicates, you don't have a lot of unregistered voters, and you do all that, that's the successful way to get those things on the ballot. And there are states where the volunteer efforts do it very, very well, and they make sure that they get ballot measures on the ballot in front of the voters, and oftentimes the voters are very different than what lawmakers do. Thanks so much. I appreciate the call. By the way, take a listen. Listen very carefully. You hear that? That's my phone. No spam calls, no spam texts. I love that silence. Your phone, probably not so quiet. And here's why. The data brokers are selling your personal info like it's on clearance. They used to do that with mine, but no more. Your phone number, your home address, your email, family members, political affiliations, even where you do your banking. Those scammers are blowing up your phone. They didn't get lucky. They bought your information. 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Because the sweetest sound your phone can make is no sound at all. 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
10: Hey, welcome back to the program. It's a pleasure to be with you. I'm glad to get to your phone calls and emails. Should America worry about socialists winning in the governor's races? One socialist came within arm's reach of one governor's mansion in America. Is your state coming up next? I thought we'd talk about that with Brooke Medina, who joins me now. Brooke is Vice President of Communications for the State Policy Network. Welcome back to the program, Brooke.
11: Thanks for having me, Lars.
10: So is there a real concern that we may see socialists, open socialists like Mamdani starting to win things like governor's races in America's 50 states?
11: I think that's certainly the likelihood, and Wisconsin was instructive on this. Francesca Hong came within about 3,000 votes, or half a percentage, of cinching that Democratic nomination. That's a swing state that went for Trump twice. I think that is an alarm bell that going off that socialists have set their sights not just at, you know, Senate and House level and federal in Congress, but across the country in state and local elections.
10: So what do you think it is that kept her out? Because she certainly got a lot of attention, negative attention, toward the end of that race. But I would imagine some of that translated as positive attention as well. So what kept Francesca Hong out?
11: Yeah, well, I think that it was by the skin of her teeth that she was kept out, unfortunately. But, you know, I think Wisconsin voters, even the progressive ones, still tilted a little bit in favor to her competitor on this. But I wouldn't take that for granted next election cycle. And we have 36 governor's races happening across the country this cycle. We don't know what's all going to pan out in November, but we do know this. They're using this as a proof of concept. Hong is a proof of concept. And come 4 years from now, when there's even more governor's races, or even 2 years from now, we should expect that there's going to be more socialist candidates being platformed.
10: Well, the reason I was asking about what it was, you know, if there's a way of analyzing exactly what it was that kept her out, because the negative attention is one thing, but I'm also aware that when we give negative attention to somebody, it also means some of the people listening to even my show are going to say, well, if Lars doesn't like this person, then that's probably the person I want to vote for. I mean, there are certainly times when I will say, if AOC likes it, that's probably something I don't like. So I wondered whether or not there was a deeper analysis of why she failed. But I don't understand why anybody would want a socialist to be the governor of a state. There are too many opportunities for a governor in a state to simply take away people's rights, especially their rights to private property and free enterprise.
11: Yeah, well, I mean, one of the things Hong vowed to do was to repeal right to work in the state of Wisconsin. We've seen this progressive drumbeat toward focusing on repealing right to work across the country. No different for her, also, though, abolishing ICE. So there would have been inevitable tensions between the state of Wisconsin and the federal government on that. There's just so many ways in which this could go wrong, especially in a state like Wisconsin, where the governor holds a lot of power. They have a partial veto, which means they can strike out letters, numbers, commas from the budget of Wisconsin, and that impacts almost 6 million Americans.
10: I'm talking to Brooke Medina from the State Policy Network, and I hope people understand there are times I'm inclined to explain right to work for people who don't know the term. The term means if you go to work at a place and there is a labor union in place that represents some of the workers there, if you have a right to work law, then you have the right to work there without joining the union. It's your right to either join the union or not join the union. I've worked for most of my career, Brooke, in non-right-to-work states. Not that I like that, but that's what the laws have been. And people should realize, I went to work at one radio station decades ago, and I was coming to work the second or third day, and this big guy walked up to me. He said, I'm the shop steward for the union. I said, okay, nice to meet you. And he said, you'll be joining the union. And I said, what if I don't want to join the union? He said, well, in that case, then the station, you know, the radio station has to fire you within 30 days. I said, oh, okay. And that was my introduction to being in a state without the right to work. They told me essentially, you either join or you're going to be fired. That's it. And it affects not only the rights of workers, but the right of the employer. Does the employer have the right to hire somebody without, kowtowing to the union? In a right to work state, you do have the right to hire somebody without kowtowing to a union. In a non-right-to-work state, you do not, and they will either join the union or else. And so I want people to understand how blunt it really is. It's a blunt object. And frankly, even if the people who join, who subscribe to the idea of unions, I don't really like unions much. I don't want one representing me. But if you do, do you know the best way to keep unions in good shape is have right-to-work laws? Because if the union had come to me in a right-to-work state and said, Lawrence, you ought to join the union. Why? Well, we've got all these things we'll do for you. If they persuaded me, then I could join the union. And if they don't persuade me, then it's my money to decide whether or not I want to pay union dues or not. In right-to-work states, you have that. And the unions have to work hard to serve their membership. In non-right-to-work states, you don't have to work hard to serve your membership at all. They have to join or else.
11: Yeah, that's an excellent articulation of really what's at stake there, which is the ability for someone to even assert their own political speech without being coerced by a union to pay dues that fund something that is completely antithetical to what they believe. Most unions skew left. And for conservatives, I had a friend out in Washington State. She was a teacher, and she didn't want to participate in that. She had her part of her paycheck that she had earned honestly had to go towards supporting that union. I live in North Carolina. We have right to work laws on the books, but we don't have it in the Constitution. And we know that the left is targeting states like North Carolina. They think that they can overturn it. And if it's not protected in the state constitution, it's much easier to repeal once a Democratic trifecta is in place.
10: Imagine being forced to fund the campaign of somebody like Kamala Harris, President Otto Penn, Joe Biden, or maybe Gavin Newsom. If you don't want that to happen, then your state needs to have right-to-work laws. Hey, Brooke, thanks very much. 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
12: Summer is coming to an end and football season is about to kick off. 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Georgia has a zero tolerance for drunk driving, meaning all drivers caught over the limit will be arrested. No exceptions, no warnings. That's why the Governor's Office of Highway Safety reminds you to avoid the risk of a DUI arrest by planning ahead for a ride with a sober driver. Sponsored by the Governor's Office of Highway Safety.
13: When a nation drifts, the church faces a choice. Silence or courage? This weekend, Salem News Channel's America 250 film series presents Letter to the American Church. Based on Eric Metaxas' warning to believers, this film challenges Christians to recover conviction, truth, and moral courage. 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
18: News this hour from Town Hall. I'm Jason Walker. The Aloha State trying to clean up. Governor Josh Green says it's a mess and a lot of damage.
19: It is the flood damage that's caused the most damage, more than the wind. Without a doubt, wind has affected roofs in some areas. It certainly blew down trees all over the place. But it's the flood and the mud and the rock that poured through Nalehu, Pahala, Waiohinu.
18: Jim Kelly is with Hawaiian Electric.
20: Because of the work that needs to be done on Oahu, we made the call over the weekend. We're going to hold back our crews here and then put most of the crews from California to work on Hawaii Island.
18: No fatalities reported in that tropical storm. The White House insisting the Strait of Hormuz is indeed open for traffic. Lisa Dwyer has more.
21: President Donald Trump says the U.S. has no planned talks with Iran and insists that the Strait of Hormuz remains open and operating, despite limited traffic and a reported strike on a ship exiting the waterway. Earlier this week, Trump also threatened to bomb Oman as the country sought a deal with Iran to manage shipping traffic through the strait. Iran says the waterway will not reopen until the U.S. meets its conditions. Shipping data platform Kepler says transits fell nearly 20% through the Strait of Hormuz last week. I'm Lisa Dwyer.
18: Less than 2 hours before President Trump was set to impose 50% tariffs on $20 billion worth of Canadian imports, the U.S. and Canada reaching a deal Tuesday night. It delays the sanction, buys time for more negotiations, and avoids another strain in the relationship. More on these stories, townhall.com.
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18: Well, blame it on sinking AI stocks as Wall Street slumps again.
23: Wall Street pulled further from its all-time high Tuesday as AI stocks lost ground. The S&P 500 fell 0.7%, its third straight modest loss since setting its all-time high on Thursday. The Dow dropped 116 points, or 0.2%, and the Nasdaq Composite sank 1.3%. Most stocks in the S&P 500 rose, but losses for several big AI stocks weighed on the market. Micron Technology fell 7%, while Nvidia lost 2.3%. Treasury yields held relatively steady in the bond market. This is Alex Vega.
18: New data showing prescription drug prices down 3.1% from a year ago. Trump administration credits the Trump RX website for the drop. Some liberal groups, though, claim prices have fallen thanks to a law from when Joe Biden was in office. Breaking news and analysis, townhall.com. Well, something new is always popping up in the world of technology. OpenAI launching a version of ChatGPT designed for kids.
0: The San Francisco-based company says ChatGPT for teens is tailored for youngsters 13 to 17 with stronger protections, including content restrictions around things like suicide, self-harm, and romantic or sexual chats. It also provides homework and study support designed to help students learn rather than spit out answers in school essays. The company says the idea is to guide teens toward healthy AI use in an age-appropriate environment. Rich Thomason reporting.
18: Human rights group says forced labor continues on massive sugarcane plantations across the Dominican Republic. A nonprofit says those conditions are just getting worse. More on these stories, townhall.com.
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2: Mostly clear this morning, low in the low 70s, mostly sunny later today with a high of 95. Few clouds around this afternoon and this evening, then mainly clear overnight tonight, low 74. Sunny, hot on Thursday with a high of 98. Scattered showers back in Friday. I'm Georgia WeatherNet meteorologist KJ Allen on AM 920, The Answer.
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10: Hey, welcome back to the Lars Larson Show. Should a confessed killer ever get an unsupervised pass out of custody? I think the obvious answer to that one is clear to just about everybody. I'm going to tell you that story in just a moment. First, welcome to the Lars Larson Show on a Tuesday. And thanks for tolerating the fact that I took a couple of days off for a little late summer vacation with my wife and my daughter, and we went on the road for a couple of days. America is a great place to go. If you get on the road and can actually see it from the ground, I think you enjoy it a whole lot more than if you get on an airplane and simply fly over America. Fly over America is not nearly as much fun as seeing it up close and personal and enjoying what's going on. Even if you happen to run into a little wildfire smoke, and that usually happens if you live in the western part of the United States, as I do. In any case, glad to have you with me on a Tuesday. If you want to join the best conversation in talk journalism, it's right here at 866-HEY-LARS. That's 866-439-5277. Send your emails to talk@LarsLarson.com. A shout out to our friends in Wenatchee, Washington, who catch great talk radio all day long on KKWN. That's FM 106.7. And you can find my show there Monday through Friday. What's coming up this hour? The people advising the FDA on peptides may have had a financial stake in the outcome. How deep do the conflicts go? We're going to talk about that. A Michigan university has decided that freshmen will not see their grades right away. Is shielding students from failure actually helping them out? I think you know my take on that. Veterans have heard promises to fix the VA before. What makes the latest push for reform any different than the ones you've heard before? And take just a moment to cast a vote in our X poll. We put up a brand new poll question every day. Today's question is based on a lawsuit brought by 22 of America's most liberal states in America. Should states be allowed to block the federal government from accessing commercial drivers' personal information? The federal DOT says it's entitled to CDL information. There are 22 states that have filed a lawsuit against the Trump administration saying Trump does not have any right to look at the information about commercial driver's licenses. Now, consider this. The current transportation secretary, who's Sean Duffy, says the federal government is entitled to that data and needs it to keep the highway safe. I agree with him. Do the states have any business saying to the federal government, you can't look at the data behind the licenses, federal driver's licenses, that were issued by the states to all those CDL driver holders? I don't think the states have any business doing this. I think they know that they're going to lose in court, but I think the overall tactic is simply to wear the federal government down and stall whenever possible. Today's poll on X can be found at Lars Larson Show and at LarsLarson.com, and brought to you by AMAC, the Association of Mature American Citizens. AMAC has the conservative values I believe in. I joined about a decade ago. You can join too. Just go to amac.us or call 888-262-2006. AMAC is better. Better for you and better for America. In yesterday's X poll, should landlords be banned from charging tenants monthly pet rent? In other words, if you want to have a dog or a cat or some other kind of pet in your apartment or your house, does the landlord have any business charging you extra to have that pet there? I would answer that one, yeah, they do. And should they be banned? No, they should not. 86% of you agreed with my point of view on that. Only 24% of you said yes to that question. Glad to have you on board. If you want to join what we call the best conversation in talk journalism, it's right here at 866-HEY-LARS. That's 866-439-5277. Send your emails to talk@LarsLarson.com. Dean Brown wrote in with what I thought was a great email. Lars, all this hysteria about the so-called flock cameras is pure nonsense. I'm retired law enforcement. I see nothing wrong with the flock cameras. Flock is a private company gathering unprotected data. They are not the government. They are not subject to government data collecting restrictions. The data collected by flock has been used to solve numerous unsolved crimes by giving victims justice where they were denied justice before. Only criminals want flock cameras removed and shut down. Yes, flock cameras were ever used illegally or inappropriately. Yes, they were. The victim has civil and criminal recourse. Bottom line, flock cameras should be increased in number and stay in private control. Keep up the great work, Lars. Love the show, even after listening for 27 years. Signed, Dean Brown. Dean, thank you very much. I appreciate the feedback. Glad to get your calls at 866-HEY-LARS. Oh, and by the way, if you believe in supporting American craftsmanship, veterans, and independent talk radio, go to my website and pick up a limited edition Lars Larson Show challenge coin. I collect challenge coins myself. We decided we wanted to have one for the show, but we wanted it made in America, and we wanted it made by veterans. So these are proudly made by American veterans. Every one comes with a personally signed thank you card, and every single dime, all proceeds benefit the veterans. None of it comes to us. So let me tell you about this story, though. A confessed killer who got an unsupervised pass out of custody. Daily Wire has the best coverage of this, although the legacy media may actually have covered some of this. An Islamist illegal alien murderer allowed to escape back to his home country thanks to officials in the Commonwealth of Virginia who failed to get a guilty verdict even after the man admitted guilt. They helped to get him a foreign passport, and they allowed him to leave the mental hospital on unsupervised visits. In 2019, Abdulloy Tashpatluzoda stabbed his roommate, Mohammed Imanatin, to death in their Vienna, Virginia home. He was found covered in blood head to toe, and he told the police, "I am guilty." That's according to the police records. Although he admitted guilt for the murder, he was found not guilty by reason of insanity after his attorney said he was fixated on religious topics and he was illogical and nonsensical. Then in May, 2 years ago, prosecutor Steve Descano teamed up with the murderer's lawyer to ask the judge to give him permission for an escorted visit to the Tajikistan embassy in Washington, D.C. to obtain a passport. The judge's reason for blocking his permanent release, including shielding the murderer from deportation, court records saying the acquittee will not receive treatment if deported. Too bad. get him out of our country. On July 6, 2026, the acquittee was permitted to leave the Northern Virginia Mental Health Institute. On an approved 48-hour pass, he boarded an international flight at Washington Dulles International Airport and traveled to Istanbul, Turkey. He thereafter went to Tajikistan, and he managed to escape. All of that thanks to our so-called justice system. If that makes sense to any of you, be sure to call the show because we love naysayers. Oh, and by the way, the LA Times is talking about fake polling data that was used to manipulate our elections. A poll claiming that Los Angeles Mayor Karen Bass was leading Councilmember Nithya Raman by a wide margin and picking up support from most voters who backed Spencer Pratt. Turns out it was bogus. The company behind the poll admitted that yesterday. The fake poll by Median Strategies showed Bass leading Raman by almost 12 percentage points ahead of the November 3rd mayoral runoff, and the results were based on a survey of voters between July 30th and August 5th. But on Monday, in response to repeated inquiries from the Times, the company said the purported poll was nothing of the kind. Median Strategies was created as a short-term social experiment to examine how purported polling information could enter and spread through the political ecosystem without independent verification. In other words, it was fake. And the fake was designed to help out and create the impression that Karen Bass was leading Nithya Raman. Yep, dirty tricks in politics. Coming up, the FDA stacked its own panel with peptide sellers. So who's really deciding what goes on inside your body and what gets approved by the government? It's coming up next on the Lars.

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7: Hey, welcome back to the Lars Larson Show. It's a pleasure to be with you. I'm glad to get to your phone calls and emails. Well, the FDA has stacked its own panel with so-called peptide sellers. So what's really going on, and who decides what's going into your body? We thought we'd consult with Dr. Henry Miller, who's a medical doctor and molecular biologist. He's currently at the Science Literacy Project. Dr. Miller, welcome back.
8: Good to be with you, Lars. Thank you.
7: So I guess the question almost sounds like it should answer itself. Should the FDA have advisors who profit from the products they vote on? But is that ever not the case?
8: Of course they should not. In fact, there are strict conflict of interest rules that in this case were ignored. And this is our discussion concerns a recent meeting of the FDA's Pharmacy Compounding Advisory Committee. Shortly before the meeting in July, 8 new members of the 14 were appointed, and 6 of them have flagrant conflict of interest problems. So this is something that never occurred during my 15 years at FDA. And by the way, these were not appointed, I believe, by FDA itself. They were from Robert F. Kennedy's level. They were selected purposely for their conflicts.
7: So you're saying that Kennedy, RFK Jr., may have actually said, I'm going to appoint these people because I know we're going to get approval from them for the products because they have a dog in the fight.
8: Exactly.
7: How do we know that?
8: Well, because he did the same thing with the Advisory Committee on Immunization Practices at CDC, and he's made it clear that he's a proponent of peptides. That's the class of drugs that was being discussed at this recent July meeting.
7: So how do you guard against any of this at FDA? And I ask that because I think you and I have talked before about the fact that, say, Dr. Anthony Fauci appeared to make a ton of money during the pandemic. And I can't imagine that was by accident. And there were other people within the FDA and within the government who made lots and lots of money. And I can't imagine they made lots of money by voting against their own interests.
8: Well, it's not clear how people in the government make money from approvals like this, Lars. They don't work for the companies. They don't have any kickbacks that I know of, that certainly not that any would be legal or would be overlooked. There's a certain leaning toward certain kinds of drugs, certain approaches to food and so on. These peptides, by the way, are largely untested. Some of them have virtually no human exposure history. And yet the panel voted to allow compounding pharmacists in communities to create and sell drug products from poorly characterized precursors. So it's just not a good thing. These would normally be regulated as drugs, which would require data from a manufacturer to show safety and efficacy. And these have meager, if any, of that kind of data.
7: So help me understand in the process how they managed to get past having to show both effectiveness and safety by bypassing that. How does that get bypassed in an FDA system?
8: Well, this is a committee that deals with compounded products.
7: Right. So you have compounding pharmacies that actually make up individual prescription drugs for individual clients? Is that it?
8: Exactly. So they sometimes get precursors, sometimes crude precursors from foreign manufacturers, say, that are poorly characterized, and then they turn them into liquids for injection or pills for oral consumption. but again, without anywhere near the kind of data and assurance of safety and efficacy.
7: So did these individual members who voted in favor of this, did they explain their thinking about why they should go ahead and say, let's allow the compounding pharmacies to do this, where it goes past the usual process? Was there some thinking about why are we breaking the rules here or allowing people to get the benefit of breaking the rules, and why is that an advantage?
8: No, they didn't. They didn't say that publicly. And by the way, the FDA's own experts turned down all of the seven peptides that were considered at this meeting, and that six of seven of which.
7: Did they say why they turned them down?
8: There's just simply not enough evidence for them. There was only one of this group that had any data at all, and that was in an abstract of an article, not in a complete article available. And interestingly, that had an effectiveness rate of 30%, which is just about what we see commonly in placebos. So, in other words, there was no placebo in this, but the effectiveness of the drug was just about what you would expect if it was inactive, if it was a placebo.
7: Wow. You mean to t-

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2: 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Glad to be with you on a Tuesday. Always glad to take your calls. Coming up in just a moment, you wouldn't believe it. Michigan, the state of Michigan, is now hiding freshman grades to protect the feelings of students. Is that compassion or is it just a form of coddling? We're going to talk about that with an expert coming up next on the Lars Larson Show.
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3: With SRN News, I'm Jason Walker. Another Tuesday of primaries in Alaska. Dan Sullivan has advanced to the general election in the U.S. Senate in Alaska. Now, by the way, there were two Dan Sullivans in that race. The one who won is the Republican incumbent. Representative Byron Donalds winning the GOP nomination for Florida governor. David Jolly winning the Democratic nomination. That sets the stage for a November contest to replace outgoing Governor Ron DeSantis. Waves of Ukrainian drones targeting the massive logistics center just outside of Moscow overnight. Hundreds of miles away, Ukrainian drone crews had barely paused the night's work before starting to prepare, officials say, for yet another massive attack. SRN News.
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6: When George Washington accepted command of the Continental Army, Americans were fighting a king and determined not to replace one form of unchecked power with another. Washington understood the difference between authority and ownership. In 1775, he declared, "When we assume the soldier, we do not lay aside the citizen." Even as commander of America's army, Washington remembered that he remained one of the people and that the power entrusted to him was never his to keep. He did not fight to rule America. He fought so Americans could govern themselves. Washington's example gave the young nation something more than victory. It gave America a standard for leadership. Those who hold power must remain accountable to the people they serve. Because in a free nation, leadership is not ownership. It is a duty and a trust.
7: I'm not one to say I told you so, but I switched to Pure Talk over a year ago, and ever since, I've been telling people there's no better wireless company out there. Well, a few months ago, a massive survey was conducted. 123,000 people were asked to rate their wireless carrier in four categories: coverage, support, data, and overall value. Well, the results are in.

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3: Mostly clear this morning, low in the low 70s, mostly sunny later today with a high of 95. Few clouds around this afternoon and this evening, then mainly clear overnight tonight, low 74. Sunny, hot on Thursday with a high of 98. Scattered showers back in Friday. I'm Georgia WeatherNet meteorologist KJ Allen on AM 920, The Answer.
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9: Hey, welcome back to the Lars Larson Show. It's a pleasure to be with you on a Tuesday. This I consider really crazy. Although, when it comes to colleges, crazy, well, we get crazy a lot these days. Michigan is now hiding the grades of freshman students to protect the students' feelings. Is that compassion or is it a form of coddling? I thought we'd ask Dr. Zachary Marshall, who is Campus Reform's editor-in-chief. Dr. Marshall, welcome back to the program.
10: Great to be back. You know, I would say this is more pathetic than crazy.
9: It is. And what in the world would bring the University of Michigan and its College of Literature, Science, and the Arts to say, eh, we don't have to show these grades to the kids. It might make them upset.
10: Based on my, you know, decade working in academia, what I think is going on is that the Arts and Sciences College at Michigan, which is doing this policy starting next year, has had a ton of students claiming mental health problems and saying that grades and the pressure to get grades are exacerbating that. This is a lot of internal work the university has to do, so they need a really good reason to do it, or to like do all this bureaucracy. They're going to still grade the students in the class, but the grades won't be put on the transcripts, and they won't be reported externally.
9: Well, how does that benefit the student if you're not going to tell the student? Because the student then would be free to say, I must have really done well in that class. Yeah. And maybe they pulled a C minus. Or they might have thought, I really didn't do that well at all. And they might have pulled a B plus or even an A minus. And in both cases, it seems a disservice to the student, doesn't it?
10: Oh, yeah. You're failing the students by giving into this type of victimhood mentality that I think is perpetuating the need for, you know, the high grades. A lot of the proponents of this rule are saying this is good because it will encourage students to take riskier classes and they will be more confident later on. But that's just not true. We are seeing throughout all 4 years of college at universities across the country that standards are lower and students graduate less prepared and more radicalized at the end of the 4 years. So this isn't the, you know, start of something good. It's just even making the ideological radicalization that college has become start even sooner and faster than we've seen in past years. What these students need and what the university should have told them is that you guys need a reality check. You are going to a sleepaway camp with part-time work, and you're going to get an American college education, which most Americans cannot afford to get, you know, never mind the rest of the entire world. So don't claim mental health issues over one of the most privileged experiences anyone alive today can have.
9: Well, so what is driving this? Is there intent maybe to radicalize the students even more than they seem to be today?
10: I think it is just lack of will among college administrators and professors to really push back and make students accountable. There is a genuine mental health crisis in this country, especially among young people, mostly because of how they were failed during COVID and making them, you know, sit in front of screens for 4 years. You know, we just saw Fauci talk in front of the Senate. We all remember what he did to this country. But the problem is that Gen Z is generally paralyzed in every facet of life. They will not take any risks. They will not do anything if they aren't guaranteed the outcome of those actions. And we're seeing that with them, the way they apply to jobs, the way they take their parents to job interviews, the way they demand salaries that are way above what they deserve. And now only 8% of employers think that Gen Z is cut out for entry-level jobs. And when it gets to higher ed, that problem is that universities are so afraid to give people harsh realities. They need to coddle people, and they also need to like couch them in the comfort of their own false narratives around victimhood and identities. And the other part of this too is that you get rid of a lot of tenure professor positions and replace them with a lot of part-time adjuncts who don't get paid enough to really care. There's no one really left on campus to stand up and tell students that they need to get some perspective here.
9: I guess what I wonder about, Dr. Marshall, I'm talking to Dr. Zachary Marshall, who's Campus Reform's editor-in-chief. What in the world happened to America? I would imagine that during, say, World War II, if you were lucky enough to be going to college during World War II, that you would, or to public school during World War II, that there would have been concerns about all kinds of things. Members of your family being killed, members of your family being drafted, members of your family, and there was a rate. It wasn't, I think statistically it may have been as high as some of people who said, well, I'm going to leave the country rather than be drafted. I mean, don't let anybody lead you to believe that there wasn't resistance to the draft during World War II. There was, historically. I mean, that happened before I was born. But all those things were going on then. And during the Vietnam War in the 60s, if you were going to public school, you had kids who were, hearing reports from Vietnam and being told, you're going to be called up. You're five from the top when it comes to the draft. So there were those anxieties as well. And yet Americans managed to handle all of that. And now we can't handle peacetime and going to college and getting a bad grade. What happened?
10: You know, I think the answer is a little bit more in recent history. And I think it's the fact right now that everyone who's in college and most people who are now in that first job, you know, that 24-ish age range, they were born after 9/11. They don't remember the country after 9/11. And the more and more, you know, I work with college students or people around that age, and then also millennials, there's this huge chasm, I think, in this country that cuts across political lines and is really cultural and generational. People who remember America before 9/11 and people who don't know any different. And the time for them to kind of acquire those values and principles about, you know, the Puritan work ethic that America's built around, that was taken away from them because of COVID and the fact that they didn't get an education. So on one hand, they were completely failed by their parents and teachers during that time. But on the other hand, they're also then, you know, once they're 18, they're legally adults. They're choosing to co-opt adults into making them delay adulthood. So they kind of have themselves to blame. I think there's a huge disconnect here between the way even millennials, when we were, you know, out of college, the shame we felt about having to move back in with parents or about having to be dependent. We wanted the bad apartment. We wanted the stupid job because it was a sign of adulthood. The Gen Z could care less about any of it as long as they're comfortable, as long as they know exactly what's going to happen. They don't have that initiative and that gumption that I think has defined every American generation up until then.
9: How do we get this back? How do we fix it?
10: I think, you know, for Gen Z, it might be too late, in all honesty. I know it sounds pessimistic, but it's been a rough decade. I think the best thing to do is fix K-12 right now and try to keep Gen Alpha from experiencing the same fate. And by the time, and, you know, we've done a lot, we've seen a lot of great things happen at the college level in the last 2 years with the Trump administration holding universities accountable and American families holding them accountable too. But that change that we're seeing is not going to have any real practical effects for like maybe another 3 to 5 years, which is the time we started seeing Gen Alpha start becoming aware of the college process. So I think we have to be focusing on that generation behind Gen Z and making sure we're able to correct the failings in the last century.
9: Absolutely right. Dr. Zachary Marshall, who's Campus Reform's editor-in-chief. Back in a moment. Thanks, Dr. Marshall. You've got the Lars Larson Show.

0: small business affirmation from Progressive. Plumbers, today will be a good day. You will be profitable. 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
9: Hey, welcome back to the Lars Larson Show. There are fewer subjects that generate more calls and more email for me than complaints about the Veterans Administration. It is a civilian-run organization that has had major problems for decades in this country, and it seems that maybe we're finally getting some of those really addressed. So veterans have battled a broken VA system for years. Is real change finally here? Jane Zirkel joins me now, who's a conservative policy analyst and a political strategist. Jane, welcome to the program.
10: Thank you so much for having me.
9: So are we going to really get some of these problems addressed that I hear about from veterans who call this show or email this show all the time?
10: It looks better than it ever has. I mean, this is a project that has been in the works since 2009, and there have been many attempts for implementation. But since Oracle Health took this over in 2018, the game has completely changed. Now, obviously, with the VA, you've dealt with the bureaucratic delays, you've dealt with the technical issues. But what the Trump administration has really prioritized is getting things right. And we recently saw a successful rollout in Michigan. There's about to be rollout in Indiana, Kentucky, and Alaska, just to name a few. And what this is it's not just a modernization effort. It's a complete overhaul of veteran healthcare in the United States. We are going from a system that dates back from the 1970s, early 80s, that is the VISTA system, to a new unified electronic health record system that completely streamlines records from the DOD to the VA, which is just common sense.
9: Yeah, and in fact, Jane, one of the most common complaints I've had over the years, I remember talking to some guests who were veterans. They'd done their time in uniform, and they came out, and they had major problems. And they described walking around with a giant file folder under their arm that was 2 or 3 inches thick, and then having the VA say, oh, I'm sorry, we've lost some of your records. We're not going to be able to help you out. It did not seem like the kind of medical system or assistance system that you would find in a modern country.
10: No, and especially if you compare it to just the technology that we're using on the day-to-day basis with AI integration and just how rapidly things are developing. I mean, in certain parts of the country, particularly in rural areas, some of these records are still kept on paper. There's not even an electronic component. And so say if you're a veteran who moves from, let's say, a more urbanized area to a more rural area, your records are going to be completely lost in translation. And we're not just talking about, you know, big ticket operations or complex medical histories. We're talking about basic things like even just prescription medication. So this system is going to improve lives. It's going to streamline processes. And it's really about government efficiency. And when we're talking about healthcare for our best and bravest at that, it is critical and time is of the essence. You know, one of the really sad stories I heard when I was researching this was about a Vietnam veteran out in Washington State. So he went to the VA and they said, okay, we need to schedule you for a urology appointment. And the VA technician tried to put it in 3 different times unsuccessfully. And finally, the veteran went to his primary doctor and eventually saw a urologist. And the urologist found out that he had a tumor in his prostate. But over the 10 months, it had spread into other parts of his body. And his prognosis was terminal. And, you know, who knows, had he actually gotten in to see a urologist 10 months prior, his prognosis could look a lot different. And so these are quite literally life and death situations. And we're facing an epidemic right now in this country where around 17 veterans a day are taking their own lives. And yes, there are access to programs and health programs and things that they need. But the problem is there is such a barrier for veterans to get to those because of the variety of systems that the VA is operating under. You need a unified electronic health record system. We need this process to be streamlined, and we need it to be modernized to bring it into 2026.
9: Yeah, you'd think that they'd be able to do that. And I'll tell you, Jane, over the years, we've done so many stories on this show. I mean, I remember when the VA decided to start making its own eyeglasses. And we wondered at the time, what in the world are you doing? Why would you do that when the private sector already does a very, very good job of producing eyeglasses? And they never could explain it to us. They just, I remember interviewing a guy from the VA, and this was probably close to 20 years ago. And I said, so what's it going to cost when you finally get the eyeglass manufacturing up and operating, he said, oh, they'll cost $200 a pair. I said, you can buy them for $50 a pair from the private sector. Why would that not be more desirable? And then leave it up to the veteran where he or she wants to go get their eyeglasses. But they were so bound and determined to have their own eyeglass manufacturing plant that they went ahead and did it, and damn the torpedoes and damn the cost.
10: Well, this is one of the largest healthcare overhauls that this country has ever seen, because by the end of 2026, over 14 million Americans will be eligible to receive healthcare under this system. And so we're not talking about just a small little government IT project or a modernization thing. This is a complete transformation. And so, yes, there is a large cost up front, but we're talking about efficiency here. You know, obviously Elon Musk Doge has become very popular under this administration. Yeah. Well, this is really what that is. We're making things more efficient, and in turn, it's going to become more cost efficient as well. So yes, there is this large upfront cost, but projected over the years, we're looking to actually save hundreds of millions once this is actually implemented nationwide. And if we continue on the trajectory that we are going in terms of implementation, we're looking to see this program nationally rolled out by around 2031. So it is moving rapidly compared to where it used to be.
9: Hey, Jane, real quick, short question. Can we count on this happening after the end of Donald Trump's time in office?
10: I sure hope so. You know, I would hope, regardless of whether there is a Republican or Democrat in office, they continue to prioritize our veterans like President Trump has. Obviously, President Trump has always put our veterans at the forefront, and he has always recognized their service to this country. But this is not a partisan issue by any means. Whether you are on the left or the right, you should care for those who have given their all for their country. And, you know, I hope to see this continue. And it's looking like it's promising, but, you know, you never know what could happen. So
9: absolutely right. That's Jane Zirkle. Jane is a conservative policy analyst and a political strategist. I appreciate the time. By the way, these days, back to school means more than just pencils and notebooks. It means laptops and tablets and a lot of your personal info moving around the internet. 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
12: 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The Sekulow crew isn't sure there is a moderate anymore.
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15: News this hour from Town Hall. I'm Jason Walker. Huge drug bust at a leading college. Authorities say 14 people arrested at Penn State and a fraternity is in deep trouble. Lisa Dwyer has more.
16: The group allegedly ran the operation out of two off-campus fraternity houses, described by authorities as an upper-level trafficking organization for the area. The drug ring reportedly operated in 2023 and 2024, using fraternity pledges to cut and package cocaine. Four people face serious charges. Delta Upsilon has been placed on interim suspension by Penn State. The other fraternity, Sigma Chi, is not recognized by the university and not subject to its oversight. I'm Lisa Dwyer.
15: A closely watched state murder trial on hold.
17: Luigi Mangione's state murder trial in the killing of UnitedHealthcare CEO Brian Thompson was slated to begin September 8th, but it's now on indefinite hold as his lawyers seek to have the case thrown out on double jeopardy grounds following his guilty plea last week to federal charges. Judge Gregory Caro issuing an order canceling the state trial and giving the Manhattan DA's office until October 9th to respond. The DA had said they wanted to go forward. Meanwhile, Mangione is scheduled to be sentenced in the federal case December 18th. Prosecutors said they would seek life in prison, though federal sentencing guidelines call for a term of 24 to 30 years. Julie Walker, New York.
15: Primary Tuesday yesterday, and voters going to the polls in Alaska, Wyoming, and Florida. Representative Byron Donalds winning the GOP nomination for Florida governor. Former Representative David Jolly captured the Democratic nomination. And that now sets the table for a November contest to replace outgoing Governor Ron DeSantis. More on these stories, townhall.com.
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15: Change of plans. A judge has stopped efforts to relocate FBI headquarters to a D.C. office building.
19: The judge ruled President Trump's administration illegally discarded a previously approved plan to build a new facility in Maryland. A site in Greenbelt, Maryland was chosen during former President Biden's administration. But Trump appointees sought to reverse that decision last year in favor of repurposing the Ronald Reagan Building, a federal office complex of few blocks from the FBI's existing headquarters. Maryland and Prince George's County filed the suit. The Maryland location was selected over Virginia following an intense competition between the two states. Mike Hemp in Washington.
15: Liberia agreeing to accept up to 1,200 deportees from the U.S. They'll be received within a year. The first group of 20 expected this week. Breaking news and analysis, townhall.com. Another key court battle is looming.
20: The U.S. Supreme Court is being asked to review a Texas law requiring the state's public schools to display the Ten Commandments. Monday's petition tees up a case that could set a new national standard for religious expression in classrooms. Over two dozen Texas families represented by the American Civil Liberties Union petitioned the nation's highest court to overturn a decision in April by the 5th U.S. Circuit Court of Appeals. The New Orleans-based appeals court's 9-8 ruling upheld the Texas law regarding the Decalogue. Keith Peters reporting.
15: Shares sharply lower in Asia after Wall Street pulled further from its all-time high as AI stocks resumed their decline. South Korea's Kospi dropped 5.2% Wednesday. Tokyo's Nikkei 225 sank 2.6%. Oil prices jumped about 1%. More on these stories, townhall.com.
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23: Mostly clear this morning, low in the low 70s, mostly sunny later today with a high of 95. Few clouds around this afternoon and this evening, then mainly clear overnight tonight, low 74. Sunny, hot on Thursday with a high of 98. Scattered showers back in Friday. I'm Georgia WeatherNet meteorologist KJ Allen on AM 920, The Answer.
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32: Because we knew Jason was suffering. We knew that he felt hounded by those rabid wolves. Jason wouldn't dare leave the house. And we said, we'll get a taxi for you. We held him in our arms. We told him he was loved. He held Diane's hands and he said, I love you. But he said, they're hounding me to death. And I cannot see a way out.
33: Now, the guy you heard speaking is Lord Simon Woolley, and he's talking about Jason Arday. Jason Arday has become a bit of a cause celeb for the DEI crowd, the diversity, equity, and inclusion crowd. He is an interesting case, and I want to talk about his passing and about how he got to where he was as the celebrated youngest black professor in the history of Cambridge University. Welcome back to the Lars Larson Show. It's a pleasure to be with you, and I'm glad to get to your phone calls and emails in a moment at 866-HEY-LARS. That's 866-439-5277. 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So, why are we talking about Jason Arday? Jason Arday became the youngest black professor at Cambridge University in 2023. But he finally resigned just a short time ago, a couple of weeks ago, because he came under a lot of media pressure. But the media pressure was because reporters had begun to question the claims that Jason Arday made about his background, about his academic career, about the various kind of fantastical things that he claimed that he had done. So I'm going to go down some of those, and I'm going to invite your phone calls and emails at 866-PAY-LARS. That's 866-439-5277. Send your emails to talk@LarsLarson.com. And if you're a naysayer, we always put naysayers right to the head of the line. Now, why am I talking about Jason Arday? I think Jason Arday is proof positive that DEI, diversity, equity, and inclusion, is dangerous and can even be deadly. Now, who's getting the immediate blame for Jason Arday's death? He was found unresponsive a short time ago over this last weekend. And why? He had resigned from his position at Cambridge University because there were stories, media stories, that had been done about his alleged plagiarism in his academic work and questions about the claims that he made about his athletic and fundraising accomplishments. Now, why was that so important? Well, Cambridge University has been around for about 800 years, and they hired Jason Arday to be a sociology professor who resigned last week because he had had weeks of public accusations of plagiarism and lying about who he was. In other words, he was a fake. But I think an awful lot of the fakery of Jason Arday was driven by DEI. DEI has become very, very popular, not among conservatives, but among liberals. They believe that diversity, equity, and inclusion means that you ought to put people in positions not because of their skills and abilities, not because of the content of their character, as Dr. Martin Luther King might have said, but you put them in those positions because of their skin color, because of their sexuality, because of their gender, because of all of the things that add up to identity politics. So who was Jason Arday? He was a young black male. He was only 41 years old, and he was very, very young when he became this professor at Cambridge University about 3 years ago. And here were some of the claims that he made about his background that made it sound even more fantastical. He claimed that he was mute, couldn't speak until he was 11 years old, that he was illiterate until he was 18 years old, but that somehow, mute till 11, illiterate till 18, he managed to earn his PhD by the time he turned 30. He also claimed at various times that he suffered from autism, epilepsy, something called locked-in syndrome, testicular cancer, and a brain tumor. So he claimed that he had all of these disadvantages and yet somehow managed to become a PhD and appointed 3 years ago to be a professor at one of the world's oldest universities. He also claimed a series of very, very impressive athletic feats. He claimed that he ran 600 miles in 6 days. He said that he was a once-in-a-generation talent, or that's the way he was described, and whose research in the field, the sociology of education, was described as the best in the world. Yeah, the only problem was that apparently an awful lot of it was plagiarized from other academics. So he also got a huge advance, $1.4 million, for his memoir that was scheduled to be released this week by Simon & Schuster. So he resigned about a week ago. He'd had weeks of allegations about him, and then he was found on Friday afternoon unresponsive inside his home at Battersea, which is a town south of London. And, of course, you heard Lord Simon Woolley talking about how they really, really, they wanted to try to protect Jason Arday. They wanted to try to make sure that they protected him from the slings and the arrows. Fact is, the media is getting the blame for this. The media isn't to blame. If you are a fake, then you have to take the consequences of being a fake. And on that note, I'm going to go to one of my favorite naysayers, and that's Alma. Alma, what should we say about Jason Arday, the DEI professor from Cambridge, who ended up dead over the weekend?
0: Oh, that's sad. But I don't know a lot about it. But you know what, Lars, let me say this. We got a DEI president in the White House. Your president.
33: We do?
0: He's trained on. Yes. He's not capable of anything. He can't really, to me, put together a whole sentence. And then he's a felon.
33: He couldn't put together a whole sentence. Haven't you heard him speak at various times? He speaks for an hour or two at a time.
0: Ain't no Obama. Somebody writing that thing, I'm not Lars.
33: You know, Obama was very good at reading a speech off a teleprompter. I noticed that any time he had to ad-lib, he had a real problem, didn't he?
0: No, he's very, very intelligent, very suave, very stand-up. And please, don't compare Obama with Trump.
33: So if you're saying that Trump was hired based on his skin color or based on his ethnicity or based on his sexuality?
0: Based on his money. Based on who you know. I know it's a lot of other ways you can get hired. My brother, a sister, or who, money, getting with the rich and famous.
33: Interesting. Now, Alma, thank you very much. 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
1: Welcome back to the Lars Larson Show. It's a pleasure to be with you on a Tuesday. Always glad to get to your phone calls and emails. I want to talk about what are being described as junk fees, except I don't think they are junk fees. But the city of Seattle, Washington, has passed a law at the city council level to ban so-called junk fees. This would be charges if you have a pet, charges for other kinds of things that are not covered by the regular rent. And the city of Seattle has said, we're going to declare war on that. We do not want landlords to be able to charge junk fees. Is that actually a good idea or not? I thought we'd consult with our favorite real estate guy, and that's Nick Shivers, one of the many great supporters of this program with his real estate business, the Nick Shivers team. Hey, Nick, welcome back. Is Nick there? I think we got to check and see what happened. I don't know if he fell off our line or what. Let's see, Joel. Joel's going to see if we can get a hold of Nick. But, you know, the fact is, does anybody want to have to pay these kind of fees? On the other hand, if you don't give the landlord the ability to recover the cost, if some people decide to have pets, dogs or cats or whatever in their apartments, and there is a cost to that, there is damage that is done by pets. There may even be damage done by children. Hey, Nick, welcome back.
9: Thank you, Lars.
1: What should we make of Seattle's declaring war and saying you're not allowed to charge junk fees or you have to disclose them in advertising the rental prices?
9: Yeah. My first reaction is calling something as like a pet fee a junk fee is absolutely ridiculous, because just because you call it that doesn't mean the cost disappears.
1: Well, not only that, but it's pejorative, too, to call it a junk fee as though it's a fee that isn't really legitimate. That's what the city of Seattle seems to be trying to do by describing it as junk fees, right?
9: Yeah. I mean, I own two dogs and a cat, and I'm telling you. I mean, you can, with Seattle's already restrictive security deposit, you can only charge 25%. And I'm telling you, in about 3 months, cats and dogs can cause more than 25% of the rental security deposit as far as a security deposit. Because that's what people keep saying. Well, Nick, you still have security deposits. That is not ever going to cover the damage that a pet could actually cause. And good luck getting that any above the 25% in Seattle or Portland. So let's just say the rent is $2,000. You can charge up to 10% move-in fee, which they're trying to restrict that. So they could charge $2,000 for a security deposit on a $2,000 a month, and 25% on a $2,000 would be $500. So
1: yeah,
9: that is definitely not going to cover the cost. And Lars, this is what it's going to do. Those fees don't disappear. So basically, base rents will just become higher, fewer pet-friendly rentals. And as we know, small landlords are going to exodus like they already have, specifically in Portland. And that's going to reduce the supply and raise rents like we already have in Seattle and Portland right now.
1: Yeah, but the folks writing these policies, they've got to be aware of what's going to happen. Aren't they aware of that, or are they simply ignorant of that?
9: Lars, when people ask me those questions, most of them, if I look at the city councils, and they don't own properties. They rent properties, or their parents own them. Let's just look at rents. So in Seattle, rents since 2022 have went up 16.4%. Portland, they've went up 5.3%. And in the reverse case, like Austin, Texas, down 7%. And Phoenix, Arizona, down 4.2%. You have less restrictive landlord-tenant laws in both those lower two cities. So what happens? More building happens. Mom-and-pop landlords, which make up majority of rental properties, stay in. The opposite is happening in the Pacific Northwest.
1: So in other words, if we wanted to see more housing built, they could have less restrictive rules like, say, Austin, Texas does. But as long as you have the more restrictive rules on rents and junk fees and everything else, you're going to see fewer apartments built and more rentals, drop out of the rental market altogether. Aren't you seeing people taking their rental houses and simply selling them to people who are buying them as their personal house, which takes them out of the rental market?
9: 100%. If you look at Seattle and Portland, since all the restrictiveness that came in like in around 2020, and with like no eviction policies and stuff like that, mom and pop landlords have sold at 28% higher than the previous decade before that. 28%. So what that means is 28% has been taken off the market, keeping supply down. And real estate, no matter what you do, no matter what political talking point you say about junk fees and restrictive rent control, it's still all comes back to supply and demand. And that's why even with all these restrictions on rents, and they're still higher than the cities that don't put that into place.
1: So is the end game then for the cities like Portland and Seattle simply to say, we're going to run the landlords out of business and the government will become your landlord?
9: I agree. I think that's exactly the policies that they think that that would be a better option.
1: Except that I can't see that being desirable, is it? Oh, yeah, grocery stores run by the government, right? Like Mamdani?
9: Exactly. Yeah, 30%. They keep saying it's going to cost 30% less. No, it doesn't cost 30% less. It's just taxpayer paid 30%, and it runs out, whether it's a mom-and-pop landlord or it's a bodega that's making $65,000 a year working 18 hours a day, it runs the private sector out of the game.
1: Yep. And by the way, you know, if any private company did what Mamdani is proposing, if any, say, a tire company said, we're going to come into that marketplace and we're going to sell 30% below everybody else, the government would say, well, that's an anti-competitive move to

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2: With SRN News, I'm Jason Walker, and suddenly the war is quickly changing directions in a massive drone attack. Ukraine has targeted a major logistics center near Moscow, setting it ablaze. That attack, part of Ukraine's strategy to strike deep inside of Russia, hitting both military and industrial sites. Authorities in Seoul say the South Korean and U.S. militaries have now agreed to sharply scale back their drills at the U.S. request. South Korea adds the drills with the United States will end Friday, not August 27th, as initially planned. Representative Byron Donalds has won the GOP nomination for Florida governor. David Jolly capturing the Democratic nomination. They'll battle in November. Congo's Ebola outbreak has now reached 5,000 cases. SRN News.
3: Foundations of Freedom, a look at America's founding principles and the leaders who shaped our nation.
4: When George Washington accepted command of the Continental Army, Americans were fighting a king and determined not to replace one form of unchecked power with another. Washington understood the difference between authority and ownership. In 1775, he declared, "When we assume the soldier, we do not lay aside the citizen." Even as commander of America's army, Washington remembered that he remained one of the people and that the power entrusted to him was never his to keep. He did not fight to rule America. He fought so Americans could govern themselves. Washington's example gave the young nation something more than victory. It gave America a standard for leadership. Those who hold power must remain accountable to the people they serve, because in a free nation, leadership is not ownership. It is a duty and a trust.
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3: Mostly clear this morning, low in the low 70s, mostly sunny later today with a high of 95. Few clouds around this afternoon and this evening. They mainly clear overnight tonight, low 74. Sunny, hot on Thursday with a high of 98. Scattered showers back in Friday. I'm Georgia WeatherNet meteorologist KJ Allen on AM 920, The Answer.
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7: Hey, welcome back to the Lars Larson Show. It's a pleasure to be with you on a Tuesday. And the U.S. Supreme Court has slammed the door for the second time on Donald Trump's fight against a verdict. And this is the verdict that is brought up so often by some of my liberal callers, the one involving E. Jean Carroll and her original allegation that Donald Trump had raped her, which that was not the case. They did find, or a judge, a court had found, that he was guilty or legally liable for sexually abusing E. Jean Carroll and later on defaming her. But some of this comes down to the question of whether or not there should be damage limits and damage limits on punitive damages. So I thought I'd bring on Ann Vandersteel, who is co-founder of the American Made Foundation and co-author of the CPS Pipeline. Ms. Vandersteel, welcome to the program.
8: Thank you so much. It's great to be here with you. You know, this is a story that's just so old. And the fact, you know, when you look at the timing of somebody who is accusing another of rape allegations and gets awarded a judgment, which now is a total of $5.6 million with, you know, additional, you know, time-related damages to it, and then a defamation case, going back on this case, you have to ask yourself, first of all, why wait so long if this actually happened? The timing of it, the book, all of that with E. Jean Carroll's case is interesting to note, because you would think if you were assaulted, you would report it immediately and it would be attended to immediately. And here we are looking at a case that's 30 years old. And of course, then you've got massive, you know, punitive damages. And it, again, it goes back to, is this reflective of the fact that this is a president in a court system where you simply have a political hierarchy stacked against them in terms of the jury? Or is it actually something that needs to be considered as valid? But then again, the Supreme Court stepping in and saying, you know what, we're just going to let the lower decision, you know, weigh in here. It's a civil matter. This isn't a criminal case at this point. You know, speaks volumes also. And it, I look at the parallels with what's happening with the DOJ and the Epstein debacle, and I see, you know, President Trump is being put on the wrong end of this from everybody, whether they're supporters of the president or they're anti, you know, they're against the president. He has been put in a very difficult position.
7: I mean, because in this case, you've got a case that is made by E. Jean Carroll that she did not bring at the time that it allegedly happened, to the point where she, correct me if I'm wrong, does not even remember the month, day, or year that this is supposedly right. Happened to her. So you'd say to, and I've asked people, I've said, if you were ever sexually assaulted, whether you're a man or a woman, do you think you'd remember the day and the year and the month that it happened? And they say, yes. And I say, well, you know, what would you make of somebody who claims this happened to me? It was one of the most horrible things that ever happened to me in my life, but I can't remember the year or the month or the day that it happened.
8: Right. That to me just doesn't hold water. particularly in something as horrific as, you know, sexual encounters. And of course, the left is always believe every woman, right? Believe every woman. And went to a courtroom where New York is clearly a very Democrat stronghold, just like D.C. is a Democrat stronghold. You know, 30 years later or 25 years later to accuse somebody, you know, publicly and then file a civil sexual assault claim after New York created that temporary window allowing certain what they could call previously time-barred claims to be brought almost seems as if it was orchestrated. But again, you have this civil trial place takes in 23 and then the judgment comes forward. Again, not a criminal prosecution. I like to juxtapose this with what's going on with the Epstein files only because the president
7: please do.
8: Signed the Transparency Act. Well, he signed the Transparency Act and 3.5 million documents were released. A Democrat and a Republican, Rohana and Thomas Massie, came together and said, hey, we haven't seen enough. And this is where I think a big split happened between the Make America Great crowd and the America First crowd to say, hey, we want it all and we want to prosecute everybody. Why is it being dismissed as no big deal by this president? So it's almost as if, you know, the president had an opportunity to jump on that bandwagon. And I think this was a missed opportunity for him to stay ahead of it and not be dismissive of it, considering what he's being challenged with right now. And I know there's a lot more on his plate, and I can understand that. But, you know, it's one of those unfortunate missteps to sort of say, well, you know, we're moving on. I've signed the transparency. We have a bigger fish to fry. And unfortunately, the fish we're frying right now is over in the Middle East. And so it's become a bit of a distraction. And he could capitalize on it if he wants to revisit that as a bone of contention for his base.
7: So, Ann, why do you, unless you've already said it, why do you suppose that he made that kind of misstep? Usually, Trump's political instincts are pretty good. But in this case, I'd agree with you. I think he missed an opportunity.
8: You know, when I look at the crowd of people that are really pushing America into this war in Iran, where we are winning one minute and then oil prices reflect otherwise, and it's back and forth, the strait's open, it's not open. Now we're going to claim the strait as a territory, according to the latest meme on the president's social media. I would, you know, it looks to me that the Epstein class is the one that is making these decisions. And, you know, for whatever reason, the president is allowing that to be moving forward in the political sphere, which, again, is not a good look if you are truly an America First president, as he has claimed to be, as his supporters claim to be. And this is where the divide is right now. And we're seeing that divide basically go across, you know, the country at the moment. And we're still in primary season. I'm here in Florida. We have a very contentious primary going on right now.
7: Yep.
8: And it really is, you know, it's emblematic of the MAGA America First split based on who you support.
7: I'm talking to Ann Vandersteel. She's the co-founder of the American Made Foundation. Would you mind explaining to my audience what that's all about? Because I like the idea.
8: Well, American Made is just that. We are an American-made organization putting America first. But right now we're very focused on the education of the ill of agency government. We focused on Child Protective Services and why that organization, frankly, needs to be abolished. And the responsibilities of the do-good-sounding name should be put back amongst the community members, starting with the Black Robe Regiment churches should be stepping in. But we are very focused on exposing where child trafficking is really, unfortunately, the outcome of this organization, where 95% of the children that are put into the system legally do not meet the threshold. And so we want to bring back due process. We want to end the star chambers of these family courts and give parents a fair shake when they're, you know, unfortunately, a lot of times an anonymous phone call is what starts the hearsay and the entire pipeline that Child Protective Services has become, because it feeds $81 billion a year of federal money out into the state, which those state Child Protective Service organizations have a lot of parasite organizations leeching off with. Unfortunately, their directive is to keep children from the families as opposed to reunify. So we're very focused on legislation, education, and, of course, returning the power back to the people to sort their people's business out.
7: Yeah, and actually hold people responsible, because as far as I'm concerned, I've covered cases that involve parents who had their children taken away inappropriately. I've also covered cases where the kids should have been taken away and they weren't, and they ended up dead. That is Ann Vandersteel, the co-founder of the American Made Foundation and co-author of the CPS Pipeline. 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
0: Hey, welcome back to the Lars Larson Show. It's a pleasure to be with you. 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Our poll on X today. Should states be allowed to block the federal government from accessing commercial driver's license information? The DOT, this is the Department of Transportation at the federal level, says it is entitled to CDL information. 22 of America's most liberal states, 22 of those states have now sued. They have gone to court to block the Trump administration from accessing a database that contains what they call the personal information of roughly 17 million commercial drivers. If the driver is entitled to privacy, is it only privacy from the federal government or from the state government as well? And should the federal government have, as part of its job description, going out and making sure that everybody with a CDL license is actually qualified to have that license? Is it legal for them to work in America if they're not a citizen and they're not a green card holder and they don't have a federal work permit? It is not legal for them to drive that truck in the United States. If they can't understand the language, it is not legal for them to have a CDL. And yet, there are all these states that are protecting those CDL holders, despite the fact that many of the CDL holders have been involved in accidents that have taken the lives of people. You'll find today's X poll at Lars Larson Show and at LarsLarson.com. And as I said, if you want to join the best conversation in talk journalism, it's 866-HEY-LARS. That's 866-439-5277. So what happened yesterday? The Center Square did a fairly good job of covering this story. California regulators on Monday approved new rules to restrict the kind of tires that you can buy when it's time to replace them on your car. In a unanimous vote, the California Energy Commission voted to adopt new rules that phase out the sale of replacement tires. They say if they don't meet certain energy efficiency standards. And David Hochschild, who is the chair of the California Energy Commission, says this is ultimately about protecting the consumers. I see this as sheltering the public from higher costs in the long run. Do you know what he's talking about? There's a thing called rolling resistance. If you think about it this way, if your tires are very, very soft rubber and they grip the road really, really well, most people would see that as a real advantage in a tire, whether it's because it makes the tire stickier when it is wet, when the roadway is wet, when the roadway is covered with snow or ice or something else that would ordinarily make it slippery. Well, at the center of the rolling resistance question is how much energy a tire uses as it rolls down the road. Lower resistance means a vehicle uses less gas or electricity. New cars generally come with very efficient tires, but consumers typically replace them with higher rolling resistance tires. And why is that? Because those tires grip the road better. I mean, I almost sound like a tire commercial, which I don't intend. But if you think about it this way, when you hear anybody brag about why a tire is a great tire, it's because it holds the road. Now, the first phase in of this will come in 2029, 3 years from now. It would allow the sale of tires with a maximum rolling resistance of 9.1 newtons per kilonewton. Well, I understand that's way too technical for people like me and probably for people like you. But what did they do? The California Energy Commission took a look at more than 500 different kinds of tires, and they decided the kinds of tires you will be allowed to buy in 2029 and the ones that you will be forbidden to buy. Guess what? 70% of all the tires you could currently buy for your car will be off limits in 2029 in California. Unfortunately, it's going to make the cost of tires go up, and I think that is part of the agenda. I think that is exactly what the California Energy Commission is aiming for. They also want to see that people are going to use a tire that is more efficient but does not meet the kind of standards that most consumers have, which is, does the tire help my car stick to the road in slippery conditions? And when the tire companies are told you can no longer make all those other less expensive but less efficient tires, then consumers are going to be disenchanted. They're going to be disenfranchised. They're going to be told the government will decide what kind of tires you are allowed to buy and what kind of tires you are forbidden to buy. And watch, once California does this, the big tire companies will be so anxious to comply with what California does so they can still sell tires in California that they're going to start making those same kind of tires for all the other states. And California effectively will be telling the rest of the country what kind of tires we're allowed to drive on. Glad to get your calls at 866-HEY-LARS. And as has been true for the last 30 years, naysayers go to the head of the line. So, Philip, you're a naysayer. What do you do, you and I disagree about that makes you a naysayer today?
8: Hey, Lars, I'm a conditional naysayer based on the conditional logic of those who oppose junk fees, the socialists who agree with computer advancements and analysis and algorithms that can distinguish between what's best for society, yet they disallow it where it really counts on the bottom line.
0: I think I know what you're referring to, but the junk fees you're referring to, that's very clear. We've been talking about that. City of Seattle, Washington decided to ban so-called junk fees. They define a junk fee as, say, a landlord saying there's an extra charge per month if you decide to have a pet, like a cat or a dog or some other kind of pet, because the landlords know from experience that pets, and believe me, I've got two dogs, do they do some damage in a house? Yes, they do. And should the owner of those pets have to pay for the damage? They should. But the city of Seattle, in its infinite wisdom, has decided they are going to ban those junk fees and say you're not allowed to charge those to your tenants. Do we disagree about that, Philip?
8: No, only about the logic that they employ, that it doesn't have fees, that eventually you could distinguish between single and companionships in rentals, younger versus older, and pet owners, of course, and other rental types as well. So everything has its cost. And
0: what if you're not allowed to charge that cost to the person who's incurring the cost?
8: That's where we agree. I disagree with their conditional logic.
0: Okay, I get your point. Philip, thanks very much for the naysayer call. 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
16: Breaking news this hour from Town Hall. I'm Rich Thomason. Primary voters in several states have had their say, and that includes Florida, where several key races have been decided.
17: Representative Byron Donalds has won the Republican nomination for Florida governor and will face former Congressman David Jolly, who won the Democratic nomination for the November contest to replace term-limited Governor Ron DeSantis. Meanwhile, progressive state representative Angie Nixon's won the Democratic nomination for U.S. Senate. She'll face interim Senator Ashley Moody, a political appointee who won the Republican nomination, the special elections to fill the final 2 years of now Secretary of State Marco Rubio's term. And in House primaries, longtime Democratic Representative Debbie Wasserman Schultz defeated former Representative Sheila Cherfalus McCormick and others in a redrawn South Florida district. I'm Ben Thomas.
16: President Trump is delaying 50% tariffs on $20 billion worth of Canadian imports after the two countries reached a tentative deal hours before the levies were to take effect. In Toronto, Canadian journalist Kara Small says a tariff dispute has Canadians on edge.
18: A 50% tariff would hurt Canadian small businesses as well as consumers. This is something that would hurt an economy that just recently as well had a slight recession, a little bit of a quarterly pullback.
16: She spoke with the BBC. Ukrainian drones hit a major logistics center outside Moscow, setting it on fire. The attack, part of Ukraine's strategy of striking deep inside Russia using long-range drones to strike military and industrial sites. Key commercial sites important to the Russian economy have also been targeted by the Ukrainians. On Wall Street, the stock futures are narrowly mixed. Dow futures up 1 point, while the NASDAQ futures are down 33, and the S&P futures are off a fraction. More on these stories, townhall.com.
19: 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It's Chris Monroe at the rsandrews.com Air Conditioning, Heating, Plumbing, and Electrical Traffic Command Center. Watching some early jams on the east side in DeKalb County. First on I-20 heading in on the East Expressway. Road work still going on in that area around Panola Road, and it is not moving from Evans Mill and the Lithonia Stonecrest area as the right lanes are taken out there. Also, 285, we had road work both ways at I-20 at that big east interchange rebuild, and now it looks like we may have a crash on the southbound interloop right before 20 that's got it backed up above Glenwood. The rest of 285 is okay, and the rest of the expressways leading into the perimeter not too bad yet as the Wednesday morning commute officially gets underway.
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22: 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He was forsaken that we might be given the Holy Spirit of God.
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24: Few clouds around today, but enough sunshine to warm us back up into the mid-90s. Tonight, mostly clear, low 74. Sunny, hot tomorrow, the high of 98. Our heat index up to 101. Friday, partly cloudy, scattered showers with a high of 94. I'm Georgia WeatherNet meteorologist KJ Allen on AM 920, The Answer.
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26: Oh, this is a beautiful day as we wake up and gander down to the Sunshine State and the results in Florida. It's just win, win, win all across the board. And when other people we don't like lose, then that's a win, too. Bye-bye, Alexander Vindman. And by the way, along with him, Chuck Schumer. Cannot wait to break down everything that happened in Florida for you. Good morning, Larry O'Connor at O'Connor and Company. Of course, on our giant flagship, WMAL in Washington, D.C. and across the Salem Radio Network and firmly ensconced, the Relief Factor Studio. I don't know why, but when I say Relief Factor, I want to say it like Sebastian Gorka. Nobody says Relief Factor like Sebastian Gorka. Relief Factor. We've got a full lineup for you, including our regular Wednesday visit with Cal Thomas. Also, the future First Lady of Florida, Erica Donalds, will join us in the second hour. And then investigative reporter for Daily Wire, Luke Rosiak, will join us on a crazy story about an illegal alien criminal in Northern Virginia who somehow got away and fled back to his own country. Wait, I thought it was inhumane to have illegal immigrants sent back to their home country. I guess when they go voluntarily, it's okay. And if they're, you know, criminals who have wreaked havoc on our communities, we let them go. We'll get into all of that, but let's turn to Florida, the biggest state yesterday in the primaries, and it was a blowout for Byron Donalds. This was the president's choice from, well, like a year ago in this race. It's a strong field as it was, but the congressman from Florida, Byron Donalds, who has made a name for himself in the Capitol as well as in media appearances, he won the thing going away. And I want you to enjoy a little bit of his victory speech last night, because he is, as they say, a rising star in the Republican Party, Byron Donalds. Let's start with clip one. Here he is last night in victory.
0: Keep your taxes low. I will lower your insurance costs. I will protect school choice. I will stand with law enforcement. I will defend common sense when it comes to protecting our girls and our children's puberty. And I will make Florida more affordable. The general election starts tonight, and I can't do this alone. I need your prayers. I need your energy. And I need your hard work. So I ask you, are you with me to keep Florida red? Are you with me to keep Florida free? Then let's get out and build a state that's truly accountable, achievable, and affordable. Together, we will make the Florida dream a reality for every mom wanting the best for her kids. For every dad providing for his family.
26: Joined on stage with his wife and three boys, they are strapping young men too. Byron Donalds addressing his victory party with confidence and with an eye toward the future. Like I said, his wife, Erica Donalds, who is an advocate for school choice, homeschooling, and parents everywhere in the morass of the public education system that the government has foisted upon us. She'll be joining us coming up in our second hour, and she is a powerhouse in and of herself. Here's a little bit more from Byron Donalds. Let's go to clip two.
0: We are going to continue the Department of Government Efficiency that was started here in Florida under Governor DeSantis. As your governor, we are going to doge all local governments and all state agencies. There will be no sacred cows. So taxpayers deserve to know that their hard-earned dollars are being spent efficiently, transparently, and with total integrity. An achievable Florida means every Florida child gets a real shot at the Florida dream, no matter where they start. We are going to make sure our kids master math, reading, and writing. Not just to have the best K-12 system in America, but to have the best K-12 system.
26: Yeah, and like I said, he'll have his wife as a partner in that endeavor. The idea of going forward with DOGE, the Department of Government Efficiency, and I do like that he credited Governor DeSantis in Florida for a big portion of what they ended up doing nationally with Elon Musk at the beginning of the Trump administration. The idea of going forward with making sure that your government is running efficiency, that people are let go if they're not needed or if they're not fulfilling their duties in the bureaucracy, to go after fraud and abuse and waste. I don't know why this isn't continued by every Republican politician running, especially at the state level. Listen, I understand that it became a problem with the federal government. With the speed in which Elon Musk and his team approached it, with some of their the resistance that they had from the built-in Washington, D.C. establishment, and the myth, I think it's a myth, that Abigail Spanberger ended up winning her election in Virginia because of pushback from federal employees who really are Republican, but they voted for a Democrat because they didn't like DOGE. That never made any logical sense to me in any way whatsoever. The fact that Republicans aren't following through with that and continuing to go against inefficiency and fraud in government at every level is an absolute mystery to me. Everybody knows that our government spends too much money. Everybody knows that it doesn't operate efficiently. Look at frickin' these socialists. Zoran Mondani. Zoran Mondani gets into office in New York and he sells socialism to the morons up in that city by telling them that filling potholes is an example of socialism working. No, filling potholes is the bare minimum that you expect a government to do. And the fact that they weren't doing it under Democrat leadership is not a cry for help and a demand for Marxism. It's an indictment on the inefficient, bloated, and fraudulent government that Democrats have overseen in the city of New York for years. But it's true that you can please voters by actually being efficient with tax dollars and saying, look, we're going to get stuff done. We're going to do things with all the money you came in. We're going to do the bare minimum. We're going to fill potholes. That's government efficiency, my friends. And if the Marxists get it, well, we Republicans should probably jump on board, too. So good for Byron Donalds for beating that drum. A little bit more from his victory speech. And then we'll tell you about the best story coming out of Florida last night that doesn't actually involve a victory of sorts. It involves a humiliating defeat. We'll get to that in a moment. Here's Byron Donalds finishing up.
0: The goal of eliminating homestead property taxes once and for all. And if the math can't take us there, we will target that relief to our seniors on fixed income and our working families who want Florida to remain their home.
26: Yep. And picking up where Ron DeSantis began, you have to understand the backstory here. Byron Donalds, Ron DeSantis, they don't really get along. Is it fair to say that? They're not best buds. It's not one big happy family down there in Florida with the Republican Party. That's kind of how it is anywhere you've got a dominant Republican Party, or for that matter, a Democrat Party. You know, in California, it's not one big happy family either. Gavin Newsom and Kamala Harris don't like each other very much. And usually it has to do with political ambition, seeing each other as a rivalry. Let's face it, the way the Republican bench is right now, with Rubio and Vance, and then you're going to have Ted Cruz running, and you're going to have probably Rand Paul running, and a whole lot of other governors running, or other Republicans running in 2028. But it's really a lane for Rubio and Vance right now if they want it. But then extrapolate that another 4 or 8 years from there, and then the next wave, well, Ron DeSantis will probably be in that next wave. Probably Byron Donalds will be in that next wave. They see each other as rivals already. And DeSantis probably sees Byron Donalds as an upstart who, you know, should wait his turn, that sort of thing. I don't know this for a fact. I'm just telling you that's what it appears to be. And I can tell you that Ron DeSantis never endorsed Byron Donalds. They're not huge friends. But to hear Byron Donalds in his victory speech talking about picking up where Ron DeSantis left off, including with abolishing property taxes, including with making the government work more efficiently and getting rid of bloat, and crediting Ron DeSantis for the work he's done in Florida, that's the beginning of the mending process he needs to do with the party. It's not like it was a real divided race down there. He won handily. But you like it when a candidate can actually go in there, give a tip of the hat to a rival like Ron DeSantis and say, yeah, we're going to bring this party together and we're going to get it done. Look for Byron Donalds to win in November and look for Byron Donalds to be a big figure on the national stage going forward. And then there's Alexander Vindman. Alexander Vindman was supposed to be the Democrats' nominee for U.S. Senate down in Florida. It was already going to be a long shot because Florida has become a pretty red state. And Senator Moody, who was placed in that position after Marco Rubio became Secretary of State, well, this is her first time actually facing the voters of Florida to be officially elected to the U.S. Senate. And so, theoretically, she could be vulnerable since she's never actually run for Senate before in Florida. I think she was the state's attorney general for a while, so she has run and won statewide. But Democrats and Chuck Schumer saw it as a possible pickup. If there is a blue wave, you know, they could win this one. And so they put all of their money, and I mean a lot of money, behind Alexander Vindman, the doughy little Ukrainian-American who came to this country, became a military, an army officer, wormed his way into the national security apparatus, and then, through various chains of events, ended up being the star witness against Donald Trump in the impeachment proceedings. Alexander Vindman, who lived in Virginia most of his life, moved to Florida so he could be a senator. He wanted to be his pal Adam Schiff's wingman there in the Senate. And it was all lining up for him until Democrat voters in Florida had their say. And what happened next? Well, we'll tell you all about it coming up next.
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19: 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We're on the traffic watch, and the big jam right now is on the Atlanta-bound side of I-20 on the East Expressway in DeKalb County. Nighttime work at Panola Road, still taking out right lanes, and traffic a mess back at Turner Hill Road now. Highway 124 or exit number 75. So I would try to avoid that completely. If you get on at Panola or Wesley Chapel, not too bad from that point all the way to downtown. Elsewhere, just average crowds forming. All of the delays on 285 we had at the east side of that nighttime work at the east interchange has cleared as that road work has been picked up for the morning. Ah, summertime. 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I bet you've got one scheduled where you're going to be away from the house for a bit. 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
24: Few clouds around today, but enough sunshine to warm us back up into the mid-90s. Tonight, mostly clear, low 74. Sunny, hot tomorrow, the high of 98. Our heat index up to 101. Friday, partly cloudy, scattered showers with a high of 94. I'm Georgia WeatherNet meteorologist KJ Allen on AM 920, The Answer.
19: Sunrise this morning at 7:02. We're at 72 degrees uptown on Peachtree as O'Connor and Company continues live.

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3: With SRN News, I'm Rich Thomason in Washington. Primary voters in several states have had their say, and that includes in Florida, where several key races have been decided. President Trump is delaying 50% tariffs on $20 billion worth of Canadian imports after the two countries reached a last-minute deal just hours before the levies were supposed to take effect. Ukrainian drones have hit a major logistics center outside Moscow, setting it ablaze. The attack, part of Ukraine's strategy of striking deep inside Russia, using long-range drones to hit military as well as industrial and commercial sites. The South Korean and U.S. militaries have agreed to sharply scale back their drills, this at the request of President Trump. Watching Wall Street this morning, the Dow futures are down 4 points, the NASDAQ futures off 61, and the S&P futures 3 points in the red. More details, srnnews.com.
1: 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We're on the traffic watch, and the big jam right now is on the Atlanta bound side of I-20 on the East Expressway in DeKalb County. Nighttime work at Panola Road still taking out right lanes, and traffic a mess back at Turner Hill Road now, Highway 124 or exit number 75. So I would try to avoid that completely. If you get on at Panola or Wesley Chapel, not too bad from that point all the way to downtown. Elsewhere, just average crowds forming. All of the delays on 285 we had to the east side of that nighttime work at the east interchange has cleared as that road work has been picked up for the morning.
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5: Few clouds around today, but enough sunshine to warm us back up into the mid-90s. Tonight, mostly clear, low 74. Sunny, hot tomorrow, the high of 98. Our heat index up to 101. Friday, partly cloudy, scattered showers with a high of 94. I'm Georgia WeatherNet meteorologist KJ Allen on AM 920, The Answer.
1: Sunrise this morning at 7:02. 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
6: 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I want you to be able to hear all the Republican candidates and Democrat candidates, for that matter, if they're willing to come on. And so because of that, I don't endorse.

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1: Donalds, a resounding win for the Republican congressman in the Florida governor's primary. Donalds was backed by President Trump early on. He's vowing to keep Florida red, to keep Florida free. He'll face off against former Democrat Congressman David Jolly in the general election. Also in Florida, President Trump is applauding the primary defeat of Democrat Alexander Vindman. He was a star witness against the president in the impeachment proceedings. Vindman took a drubbing at the hands of challenger Democrat Socialist Angie Nixon in the Florida U.S. Senate primary. Nixon will face Republican Senator Ashley Moody in November. And President Trump is insisting the U.S. remains in full control of the Strait of Hormuz, this despite Iran's claims to the contrary. The Dow futures up 53 points. More details, srnnews.com.
2: 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That sunshine slowdown in the corridor starting to happen on 75 through Ackworth from the lake down below 92 before you make the turn, and then it starts to move better. It stays crowded in spots to the perimeter and the locals. 575 crowds are average through Holly Springs Woodstock. 400, a little busy through Cumming, and then, of course, it backs up above Windward Parkway now with school back in. Looks like a crash on Highway 140 down around Crabapple Road that's adding to the jam coming down from Hickory Flat Highway. 85 on the brake, solid from 360, and I don't see any problems in the way, thankfully, though, in Gwinnett County right now.
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7: Few clouds around today, but enough sunshine to warm us back up into the mid-90s. Tonight, mostly clear, low 74. Sunny, hot tomorrow, the high of 98. Our heat index up to 101. Friday, partly cloudy, scattered showers with a high of 94. I'm Georgia WeatherNet meteorologist KJ Allen on AM 920, The Answer.
2: 71 degrees uptown on Peachtree, and on The Answer Traffic Watch, want to warn you about this big jam on the south side of 285 with the crash westbound right before I-75 in Clayton County.
8: I feel obligated every half hour to let everyone know the baby was born. I am now a grandfather. Over a week overdue, and it was a big baby, too. She's doing great. Mommy's doing great. Daddy's doing great. Grandpa, a little lightheaded. But it's great to join the ranks of grandparent. Very excited to be Grandpa Larry. Very excited about that. I think I'm going to go with Grandpa. I think I'm going to go with Grandpapa. My dad was Grandpapa to all of his grandchildren. Rest his soul. He passed away last year. So I think I'm going to go with Grandpapa. But then, because then it's like, oh, do you want to be called, you know, that we called my grandpa on my mom's side, Gra. And, because what happens is the first grandchild, when they start to learn to talk, they don't know, you know, they can't say things. It's easy to say mama. Mama's really easy, or dada. But then when they're asked to say grandpa or grandpapa or grandfather or great, whatever, they mangle it. And that will end up being what I am called. I'm quite sure that that will happen. And I'm going to love it and embrace it, but I don't want to force it, right? So I will be Grandpapa at the beginning. And Meredith is going to be Grandma Dake. Grandma Dake. Dake is Meredith's middle name, or excuse me, maiden name. And all of my children

0: school choice. President Trump is getting something he asked for. The U.S. and South Korea say they are shortening their annual military drills that are now underway. Watching Wall Street this morning ahead of the opening bell, stock futures remain mixed. The Dow futures currently up about 50 points, while the Nasdaq futures are down 17 points. The S&P futures 5 points higher. More details at srnnews.com.
1: 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Chris Monroe with you. And one of our top traffic stories continues to be on the south side perimeter. This crash involving a big rig westbound Interloop 285 right before I-75 and Old Dixie Highway in Clayton County. That multiple lanes block. Traffic is backed up beyond 675 to Boulder Crest Road. So 51 all the way down to 58. That's a big backup. I-20 is jammed from Gresham Flat Shoals this morning into the city. I think folks are trying to avoid that. The connector northbound is just crawling from Langford on up to Freedom, where we had an earlier crash there. Just lots of red on the map this morning with schools back in session and the rush hours really back into kind of a normal theme now as a result.
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6: Few clouds around today, but enough sunshine to warm us back up into the mid-90s. Tonight, mostly clear, low 74. Sunny, hot tomorrow, the high of 98. Our heat index up to 101. Friday, partly cloudy, scattered showers with a high of 94. I'm Georgia WeatherNet meteorologist KJ Allen on AM 920, The Answer.
1: Lots of sunshine, some high thin clouds, and 72 degrees now in Buckhead.
7: I do appreciate the quick emails and reaction on social media that we just got. I'm sorry, I don't understand it. You can't explain it. It is standard television broadcast practice now. For somebody like me, you know, white, middle-aged, Christian normie from the Midwest, fourth generation American, you know, nothing but, you know, if I have an accent, it's Midwest or California, and that's about it. But when I'm broadcasting to you and reading from my teleprompter and I come across a word that is Latin in origin, I can no longer say Cuba or Mexico. I've got to say Cuba or Mexico. This is standard practice. In television broadcast journalism, you're not a real broadcaster unless you say Nicaragua. And, oh, I want to, you know, have you heard the controversy about the $20 burrito that you can get at Chipotle? This is what they do. This is how they do it. So I'm sorry. I got to be a professional broadcaster. I just don't understand why you only do that with Spanish origin names. But when we're talking about a candidate who his parents were born in Egypt and he lives in this country. And by the way, his ethnicity is a big part of his politics. Let's face it. I mean, he gets that Arab American community in the suburbs of Detroit to vote for him overwhelmingly. That's what won the election. So you can't tell me his ethnicity is not. He's not allowed to use his ethnicity as some sort of positive element, but then be shielded from any, you know, questions about his ethnicity and his family connections. So I don't know why there's a problem with us when we say, you know, Ocasio-Cortez when we talk about AOC, but we're not allowed to say Abdul El Sayed. It actually does hurt my abdomen to do it. That's a good workout to actually do it right. Abdul El Sayed.

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15: This is Ed Morrissey of HotAir.com for Town Hall. There are no normal Democrat men, Clay Travis observed about a recent campaign video from Abdul El-Sayed. The Michigan Democrat wants to ensure that. El-Sayed's campaign produced a Blue's Clues-themed video to promote mail-in voting. It reveals something profound about the contempt with which El-Sayed and Marxists see voters and citizens in a free society. Marxists infantilize everyone as part of their claim to power. The proletariat cannot be trusted to act in their own interests, which is why private property must be abolished and the means of production seized. This is a pure form of Marxist expression. The Democratic Socialist platform reeks with infantilization. Don't like paying your bills? The government will do it. Don't like to work? The government will feed you. Don't want to pay rent? The government will seize property and shelter you, as the Marxists in charge see fit to do so. American voters need to see this for what it is, contempt for people who make their own choices. Call this video what it is, Red's Clues.
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0: inner loop before 75. There was one in the backup between Moreland Avenue and Jonesboro Road, so it is still heavy from 675, nowhere near as jammed as it was. And up the west side, the northbound inner loop looks pretty tough still with what appears to be new trouble at South Atlanta Road. It's backed up to Hollowell solid and then trying to get through 75 over to another fender bender there in the new north side area they've got out of the way. Crash on Powers Ferry Road right there at Interstate North Parkway and 285 causing delays. 75 still struggling through Marietta down to the perimeter. 400 pretty tough through Alfred to Roswell with a crash at Mansell. And 85 still solid from 316 and out of Gwinnett County.
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6: 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But Donald Trump has taken a mallet to the economy. Things are unaffordable because of Donald Trump. How many times do we have to talk about the fact that oil prices are lower than they were under Biden? How many times do we have to...
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9: A few clouds around today, but enough sunshine to warm us back up into the mid-90s. Tonight, mostly clear, low 74. Sunny, hot tomorrow, the high of 98. Our heat index up to 101. Friday, partly cloudy, scattered showers with a high of 94. I'm Georgia WeatherNet meteorologist KJ Allen on AM 920, The Answer.
0: The dew point is under 70 at 68, so that makes it feel a bit nicer out there with lots of sunshine. We're at 75 degrees uptown on Peachtree.

0: You know, I've been telling you about a movie called Can You Hear Me Now that explores faith, scripture, history, prophecy. 2 weeks before he was assassinated, Charlie Kirk sat down for an interview that wrestled with the timeless question, does God still speak today? 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
1: You know, there is apparently a happy ending to that beauty pageant story, the Kate Upton clip that I'm going to probably play again just because people seem to enjoy the juxtaposition. But Pennsylvania said she's got a great story. She's a beautiful mom. Her husband is a pro baseball player, Justin Verlander. And it just goes to show you that no matter how bad things can be, and you know what? I don't want to pile on. I'm just piling on. I'm not going to play that clip again. But the truth is, even if you're in a dark moment, and that had to be a terrible time for her, because I'm sure she got all kinds of humiliation and mocking and taunting and everything. Look how great apparently her life is today. And that's great. Good for her. You know, you got to remember that. No matter how dark things get, no matter how bad things can be, the old cliche, it's going to get better. It's true. It will get better. This too shall pass. I saw a tweet on X just now from Steve Pettit who wrote, I sat through last night's debate and I felt sorry for Darlene Graham Nordone. She lost her brother, barely time to grieve before facing a debate stage. She admitted she's not that informed on national security. She got South Carolina's population wrong. She said South Carolina has 50 million people. It's really 5. Her answer to almost everything was, I support Trump. She closed by mocking Ralph Norman, bragging she'd done more in 20 days than he has in 20 years, and he still reached out his hand in kindness when it was over. And, of course, she stormed off. She did not shake his hand, even though he tried to reach out to her in kindness after the debate. This person said, I felt sorry for her. I really feel sorry for South Carolina if she becomes our next U.S. senator. It's quite the night. We'll tackle that and a whole lot more. So stick around. We're kind of just getting started. And the bigger story to me, the biggest story of all, is it true she's getting millions in PAC money from Democrats? Isn't that the bombshell of all bombshells? That and more all ahead on the Mike Gallagher Show for a Wednesday. I've been behind this microphone for over 40 years, and I can honestly say I've never received a bigger response from those who have found Chapter. What is Chapter? Well, these guys are Medicare savants, because let's be honest, enrolling in Medicare has got to be one of the most confusing and scammy processes imaginable. For my own Medicare enrollment, the government, in its infinite wisdom, tried to hit me with late enrollment penalties before I had even turned 65. So I made one phone call to Chapter, and they made my problem vanish. These guys will go to the ends of the earth to make sure you have the coverage that is perfect for you and that you get the benefits you deserve. 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
3: From the EMC Security Local News Desk, I'm Chris Monroe. A new Insider Advantage poll shows Democratic Senator John Ossoff leading Republican Representative Mike Collins 50-43% in Georgia's U.S. Senate race. The governor's race is tied, with Republican Rick Jackson and Democrat Keisha Lance Bottoms each receiving 46% support. That survey included 800 likely Georgia voters. A Covington police officer recovering from injuries he sustained after being dragged by a car during a traffic stop. Police say 19-year-old Destiny Riggins took off from the stop while the officer was hanging onto the window. She had a stolen handgun in a bag during that violent encounter. They arrested her a few hours later at a house in Covington, and she remains in jail. And a Hall County woman is facing DUI charges after being accused of hitting a school bus with kids on board. Six were treated at the scene, two taken to a nearby hospital.
4: Right news this hour from Town Hall. I'm Rich Thomason. Primary voters in several states have had their say, and that includes in Florida, where several key races have been decided.
5: Representative Byron Donalds has won the Republican nomination for Florida governor and will face former Congressman David Jolly, who won the Democratic nomination for the November contest to replace term-limited Governor Ron DeSantis. Meanwhile, progressive state representative Angie Nixon's won the Democratic nomination for U.S. Senate. She'll face interim Senator Ashley Moody, a political appointee who won the Republican nomination. The special elections to fill the final 2 years of now Secretary of State Marco Rubio's term. And in House primaries, longtime Democratic Representative Debbie Wasserman Schultz defeated former Representative Sheila Cherfilus McCormick and others in a redrawn South Florida district. I'm Ben Thomas.
4: President Trump is delaying 50% tariffs on $20 billion worth of Canadian imports. This after the two countries reached a tentative deal just hours before the levies were to take effect. In Toronto, Canadian journalist Shakara Small says a tariff dispute has Canadians on edge.
6: A 50% tariff would hurt Canadian small businesses as well as consumers. This is something that would hurt an economy that just recently as well had a slight recession, a little bit of a quarterly pullback.
4: She spoke with the BBC. Ukrainian drones have hit a major logistics center outside Moscow, setting it on fire. The attack is part of Ukraine's strategy to strike deep inside Russia, using long-range drones to hit military and industrial sites. Key commercial locations important to the Russian economy have also been targeted by Ukraine. Stocks mixed on Wall Street this hour. The Dow is up 273 points. The Nasdaq 41 points lower. The S&P is 26 points higher. More on these stories, townhall.com.
3: 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Air conditioning, heating, plumbing, and electrical. If you've got trouble with any of those things, RS Andrews is your first call. 285 West between Moreland Avenue and Jonesboro Road. Exits 53 and 55. Trying to go down toward the airport on the westbound interloop of the perimeter. Latest crash there causing delays. Still some delays on 285 North and East, trying to get from Smyrna through 75 over to Sandy Springs. And the northbound outer loop in spots from Memorial Drive all the way around through Tucker, Doraville, over to Dunwoody. Stop-and-go traffic. Connector still tough from Lankford on up. I-20 still backed up to Glenwood on the East Expressway. And in from the northern suburbs, the late delays persist. 85 from 316, 400 from Haynes Bridge.
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27: Few clouds around today, but enough sunshine to warm us back up into the mid-90s. Tonight, mostly clear, low 74. Sunny, hot tomorrow, the high of 98. Our heat index up to 101. Friday, partly cloudy, scattered showers with a high of 94. I'm Georgia WeatherNet meteorologist KJ Allen on AM 920, The Answer.
3: Feels pretty nice outside this morning with a lower dew point and humidity. We're at 77 degrees now uptown on Peachtree with sunshine at AM 920, The Answer. 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
6: Few clouds around today, but enough sunshine to warm us back up into the mid-90s. Tonight, mostly clear, low 74. Sunny, hot tomorrow, the high of 98. Our heat index up to 101. Friday, partly cloudy, scattered showers with a high of 94. I'm Georgia WeatherNet meteorologist KJ Allen on AM 920. The Answer.
7: 79 degrees uptown on Peachtree with lots of sunshine.
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2: A lot of people are talking about last night's debate in South Carolina. If you watch it on Newsmax or public television in South Carolina, you saw Darlene Graham Nordone have a really rough, rough night. In fact, I had some people earlier suggest that I should resume a little routine I did earlier. It's mean. Well, that's not mean. It's kind of playful, but hey, politics ain't beanbag, right? If you were at the Newbury Opera House or you watched it, I have a direct feed right now. We have a feed. Here we go live. Here's a clip. We're going to get an actual video shot, as we called it, a sound on tape, Darlene Graham Nordone having a rough time last night in the debate.
3: Recent polls have shown a fifth of Americans can't locate the U.S. on a world map. Why do you think this is?
4: I personally believe that U.S. Americans are unable to do so because some people out there in our nation don't have maps, and I believe that our education, like such as in South Africa and the Iraq, everywhere like such as, and I believe that they should, our education over here in the U.S. should help the U.S. Or should help South Africa and should help the Iraq and the Asian countries, so we will be able to build up our future for our children.
5: Thank you very much, South Carolina.
2: There you go. That's Miss South Carolina in the Miss Teen USA pageant. She got my vote. I'm all in. Why not? It wasn't much better than that for Darlene Graham Nordone. If you haven't heard the clip, I mean, the money clip, of course, is when she was asked about the South China Seas and Taiwan. And she sort of proudly claimed that she isn't very good at foreign policy. She said that. It's kind of hard to believe. She said, national security is not my thing, says the current U.S. senator, who was, of course, appointed after the death of her brother and now wants the job full time for the next 6 years. National security is not my thing. Huh? 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
0: News. I'm Bob Agnew in Washington. U.S. Representative Byron Donalds won the Republican nomination for Florida governor on Tuesday. Former Representative David Jolly picked up the Democrat nod. That sets the stage now for a fall campaign to replace the state's popular but term-limited Republican governor, Ron DeSantis. Also at SRNNews.com, President Trump has paused his threatened tariffs on Canada. He writes on Truth Social, he made the decision just 2 hours before a midnight deadline based on what he called the fact that Canada and the U.S. are subject to the finalization of documents do indeed have a deal in place. The 50% import duties would have been applied to Canadian products ranging from tongue depressors to hockey sticks. Entrepreneur trillionaire Elon Musk, no stranger to making a mark. He's made one on the moon now. NASA reports it spotted a new crater on the moon made when a SpaceX rocket crashed earlier this year.
7: And we're on the Answer Atlanta Traffic Watch from the rsandrews.com. Air conditioning, heating, plumbing, and electrical command center. Watching 75 south delays, two spots. First in Kennesaw, Wade Green to just before Chastain with some sort of new trouble there. That's blocking at least one lane. And then on the other side, it's just that usual mess from 675 out into Henry County and McDonough. I-20 crowded at the perimeter on both sides of town. The connector crowded southbound through Midtown down to William Street as per usual. A few slow spots around 285 where you would expect, especially at the major interchanges, and elsewhere just a few crowded spots on the expressways where you would expect for this time of day.
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4: Few clouds around this afternoon into the evening hours, mainly clear overnight tonight, low 74. Sunny, hot tomorrow, the high of 98, our heat index up to 101. Partly cloudy, mid-70s tomorrow night. A little more cloud cover, more humidity Friday with scattered showers likely. I'm Georgia WeatherNet meteorologist KJ Allen on AM 920, The Answer.
5: And we're at 85 degrees with lots of sunshine here in Buckhead.
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5: From the EMC Security Local News Desk, I'm Chris Monroe. A new Insider Advantage poll shows Democratic Senator John Ossoff leading Republican Representative Mike Collins 50-43% in Georgia's U.S. Senate race. The governor's race is tied, with Republican Rick Jackson and Democrat Keisha Lance Bottoms each receiving 46% support. That survey included 800 likely Georgia voters. A Covington police officer recovering from injuries he sustained after being dragged by a car during a traffic stop. Police say 19-year-old Destiny Riggins took off from the stop while the officer was hanging onto the window. She had a stolen handgun in a bag during that violent encounter. They arrested her a few hours later at a house in Covington, and she remains in jail. And a Hall County woman is facing DUI charges after being accused of hitting a school bus with kids on board. Six were treated at the scene, two taken to a nearby hospital.
6: Breaking news at Town Hall. I'm Bob Agnew in Washington. Florida's special Democrat primary for the U.S. Senate saw retired U.S. Army Lieutenant Colonel Alex Vindman come up short yesterday. That drew a response from the White House.
7: President Trump posting on his Truth Social page, sleazebag Vindman loses tonight to a radical left lunatic. How cool is that? Vindman was a Trump impeachment witness. He got beat by Democrat socialist candidate Congresswoman Angie Nixon. She will face Republican Senator Ashley Moody, who was the state attorney general and appointed to the Senate seat by Governor DeSantis when Marco Rubio was selected by the president to be Secretary of State.
6: That's correspondent Laura Winters. Representative Byron Donalds won the Republican nomination for Florida governor, and former Representative David Jolly picked up the Democrat nod in yesterday's primary. That sets the stage for a fall campaign to replace Florida's popular but term-limited Republican Governor Ron DeSantis. The president is giving a new update on the situation in the Middle East.
8: President Trump says there are no talks or conversations underway with Iran. The president confirmed the naval blockade remains in full force while the Strait of Hormuz is open and operating. The president noted all water mines in the area have been removed or detonated. In another message, the president labeled the Strait of Hormuz as a new U.S. territory. Willie Nelson, Washington.
6: President Trump said on Tuesday he was delaying those 50% U.S. tariffs on $20 billion worth of Canadian imports after the two countries reached something of a last-minute deal. Here's Ben Thomas.
9: Those sanctions are now delayed, buying time for more negotiations and avoiding, for now, yet another strain in already tense relations between historic allies. Ben Thomas, Washington.
6: And it's a winning session so far on Wall Street. The Dow Jones Industrial Average right now up by 167 points. The S&P 500 up by 29. NASDAQ down about 7 points. More at townhall.com.
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20: Few clouds around this afternoon into the evening hours. Mainly clear overnight tonight. Low 74. Sunny. Hot tomorrow. The high of 98. Our heat index up to 101. Partly cloudy, mid-70s tomorrow night. A little more cloud cover, more humidity Friday with scattered showers likely. I'm Georgia WeatherNet meteorologist KJ Allen on AM 920, The Answer.
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22: It is the Alex Marlowe Show. We're live. I'm glad you're here. And we got a lot to talk about today. We are meeting some new characters. We've got a woman named Angie Nixon, who's a prize winner in the primaries yesterday. We're going to hear all about her at the DSA. March continues, one of the biggest anti-Trump, never Trump impeachment hoaxers goes down in a dramatic night of primaries, plus some other cool stuff. CNN trying to continue to hype up John Ossoff and attack Natalie Harp for no good reason. I'll play some of that on the show as well. And then a special interview that I've got later in the show, Admiral Brian Christine, who is a real live medical doctor who has taken the role of Richard Levine, otherwise known as Rachel Levine, at the Health and Human Services. He's been on my podcast before, and I recorded with him an extended interview talking about the efforts of Robert Kennedy's Health and Human Services Department to go after the medical establishment and even doctors who are transing of the children. We have a long interview on this and other subjects. I play 5 minutes of that later in the broadcast today on the live show. Full interview coming out on the podcast tomorrow morning. So all that to come on today's show. But let's start with a rundown of election night yesterday. And the big race, the biggest race that we are watching at Breitbart of many interesting races was the Florida Republican gubernatorial primary, which was pre-dramatic race with Byron Donald, who has been a longtime Trump ally and is someone who has gotten along with us very well at Breitbart for a very long time. I'll tell you, this is where, you know what, I can't believe I didn't think to send this to the guys, but there is one of my favorite photos that I have in my phone. If you hack my phone, you will get no nudes, contra to what Hunter Biden says, that not everyone keeps nudes in the phone. But one thing you will find if you were to hack my phone, I have this great photo of Byron Donalds back many years ago at a Turning Point USA event that I came to the Breitbart booth to do interviews for the day. And there was a large man of African-American descent who is sitting at my desk by himself doing work. And I peered in and I saw it was none other than Congressman Byron Donald, who is sitting in front of a Breitbart sign. They're known as Step and Repeats. This is where you have the logo and it repeats over and over again. You'll see this now when you're watching your favorite podcasts or interviews. So it has a Breitbart logo over and over again. And he's just sitting there doing work. This is a guy who is a congressman. He's got big time political ambitions. He's a rising star in the Republican Party. And literally just posing in front of a Breitbart sign and doing his work. And I said that, you know, a few years ago, this would have been really frowned upon. This would have been circulated. This would have been a big negative for you. And he said, oh, man, I don't care about any of that stuff. And I thought, this guy's got it. He's got the eye of the tiger. And he won big yesterday, which was terrific because he had a lot of competition in Florida. First of all, he was going up against a guy named Jay Collins, who was appointed by Ron DeSanctimonious as lieutenant governor last year. So he's been lieutenant governor for a year, and DeSanctis has praised his work. And though he stopped short of officially endorsing him. So really interesting how Ron DeSanctis, a.k.a. Ron DeSanctimonious, the best governor in the country, and I consider him the best governor in the country for sure, but also has not done it what he needed to do to preserve a handoff of his apparatus to someone who's a worthy successor. His wife, Casey, who I met on one occasion, who seems pretty normal, a lot more normal than Ron DeSantis, who is incredibly awkward in person. Casey seemed like another big star. He tried to maybe pass the reins off to her. That had failure to launch. And so this guy, Jay Collins, who is a DeSantis guy, but not exactly, he got 25% of the vote. Donald's got 47% of the vote. And a Groiper is someone who is one of these fringe right-wing guys who makes everything about Israel and Jew hatred. He got 10% of the vote, even though he had a huge platform on Tucker Carlson's podcast and
1: elsewhere and ran a pretty controversial campaign with a lot of attention-seeking type behavior and a lot of pretty radical, fringy ideas for the modern conservative movement. But a high-energy person, young, and seemed to have a smile on his face most of the time. He could only get 10%. So a decisive victory for Donald, who I believe is in the driver's seat to be the next governor. I will make a quick note. Why I say De Sanctis and De Sanctimonious is because it is one of Trump's best nicknames. It's one of the ones I doubted. Ron DeSantis is a very sanctimonious guy, and it's an important moment to talk about this because his record for governing, sterling, number one, absolute best. There's no comparison. But there's more to politics than just governing. You also have to be able to message effectively and to coalition build. And DeSantis was the absolute worst about this. Case in point, I used to talk to him on a pretty regular basis until he narrowly won a Republican primary with the help of Breitbart, because we were way behind him. Recall, he barely won his primary before becoming governor the first time. And then he barely beat crackhead Andrew Gillum in the general election. This is going to be a flashback that a lot of you guys are going to remember, that he narrowly won the governor's race. It was very close with a guy named Andrew Gillum, who turned out to be a junkie and closet homosexual, even though he's married with family, and just a very depraved, insincere individual. And he was almost the governor. DeSantis barely won, and I never heard from him again. Never again. And that's the exact type of stuff that it just, you can't do, you can't operate that way. And so I wanted to make that point to say that he governed impeccably, the best, absolute best, should be a model on how to govern, but was not able to pass his apparatus off to someone in his a hand chosen successor. And that's, there's a reason why. There's a reason why. It's the bedside manner stuff. Yeah, but governing, hopefully Donald's picks up where DeSantis left off, assuming he wins. And he's going to have a serious opponent. This is a guy named David Jolly. David Jolly was a never Trump Republican. He was part of the Heb Bush wing. I say Heb Bush with the soft J because Jeb Bush, he's been known to break into some Spanish every once in a while. So that's why I do the soft J. So it's not Jeb Bush, it's Heb Bush. And we stylized it at Breitbart. Do you remember when he ran for president and he is the exclamation point? His logo was his name Jeb with the exclamation point. We stylize it with the inverted exclamation point before the Jeb and then the regular exclamation point afterwards. So it's like you're Spanish speaking. So he was really into that. Remember, he did a lot of campaign ads in Spanish when he was running for president because he thought that that sort of pandering was what the Republican Party was in the mood for. And he blew $100 million on that race and never got, I don't think, a single delegate. So awesome stuff. And he had a guy who he had endorsed named David Jolly, who went on to become a never Trump Republican, and then an MSNBC contributor who would bag on Republicans from the Republican perspective. He easily won his primary as the Democrat in Florida. And he's a guy who is blatantly insincere, very self-aggrandizing, but is going to have a lot of money and a big apparatus of people who don't like MAGA America, Trump's America behind him. And he does not have a lot of core. I mentioned this earlier in the week on the show. He's someone who did back the transing of the children. And that is something that should be disqualifying. And we will go from there. But this is not the most interesting race, maybe the most consequential of what came down, but I would say the most interesting race was a huge embarrassment by Alexander Vindman, who had raised something like $16 million for a primary. He had outspent his DSA opponent, 36X. This is one of the stars of the Trump impeachment, former director of European Affairs for the National Security Council under Joe Biden. Got crushed by a DSA candidate, someone named Angie Nixon. And I'm going to be spending a big chunk of time here on the show today playing some of the Angie Nixon highlights. But this was pure Democrat Socialist of America energy, beating someone who was a part of the anti-Trump impeachment hoax more than just about anyone else, is beloved by the online Democrat establishment, had done tons of fundraising, and could not beat a pretty generic high energy DSA, also DEI, we'll get into that later, candidate named Angie Nixon. And this sets up very high stakes in the Florida Senate race, where the Republican Ashley Moody also won in a cakewalk primary. So she's going to win, I think, but a really interesting test case here. And this does follow the points I've been making over and over throughout this primary season, which is that the Democrat establishment bet that just pure Trump hatred was enough to win elections. Clearly not. Some of the biggest Trump haters around, Dan Goldman, George Conway, and now Alexander Vindman, people who made their career on Trump is bad orange man, got absolutely torched, blowing tons and tons of donor cash in the process. And I got to admit, you love to see it. You love to see it. It was delish. All right. 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I got a good friend named Tom Kerber. 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

0: Moody of Florida. That's the voice you're hearing. Senator, this debate over socialism, which is going to define the midterms and I think is going to define 2028 as well, I think it's really interesting in Florida, where you have large populations of people from Central America and South America and other places who fled socialist communist governments. You have Cubans there, you have Venezuelans there, you have a lot of people who lived under socialism, who lived under communism. They've come to Florida. They love being in America because we're free. And now they are presented with a choice on their ballot of a Democratic Party and Democratic candidates who are saying, no, socialism, that's the wave of the future. Talk to me about your conversations with some of these new Americans, these Floridians who fled communism to get to the freedom of America. How shocked are they that one of our two major political parties is now promoting the very socialism that they ran away from?
1: Yeah, I have been traveling the state, not only now as a United States Senator, when I was Attorney General, I was meeting with folks whose families are still in some of these countries where they have fallen for that con that if you just give government more and more control, then your lives will be better. I mean, ask what happened in Cuba when Fidel Castro said, this revolution is for the working people and by the working people. And then, no surprise, the working people were oppressed and trafficked and imprisoned. I mean, I can give you nation state after nation state where this has been tried and failed. So in Florida, they can smell this a mile away. They can see it coming. They know it's a con. And truly, it's one of the reasons Florida didn't fall for all the BS pushed out of Washington during COVID. I mean, you might have seen recently, I had the opportunity as a senator to really grill Anthony Fauci after, during COVID, being the only attorney general to have a grand jury to assess some of the stuff that the mandates and directives that they were doing. They found that a lot of that wasn't based on substantial science. You know, I sued Biden over and over to open back up industries and allow our kids to breathe and to have, you know, our businesses open and push back on mandates. I mean, Florida really was the tip of the spear in pushing back on big oppressive government when it mattered. And part of that is because you have very large pockets of populations here that have seen what happens when the people give government too much control. And that's what this DSA agenda is all about. They want to privatize industry. They want government to seize control of production. I mean, you look through to go down Angie Nixon's list, her entire agenda is about how government can take more and more stake in your lives. And that is, number one, from someone who has studied what's happened to other nation states that have imploded, that were once thriving democracies when this happens, I will fight tooth and nail against that. And number two, we need more people in our ranks to stand up and push back on these narratives. I am incredibly concerned about what is happening with our next generation and some of these things that they are falling for.
0: Oh, I'm with you on that. I think they're being taught to hate their country. I think they're being taught that capitalism is bad. I think they're being taught that it all needs to be ripped out root and branch. I think some of it is coming from foreign propaganda. I think some of it's coming from university campuses. And we need to wake up to what the next generation is learning. Senator, I have you for another minute and a half here. I would be remiss if I didn't ask you about what's going to happen when you go back to the Senate this fall. You're on recess right now, but you got some work to do on funding the government. You've got the National Defense Authorization Act, cryptocurrency regulation. What's on your list of things the Senate must get done for the American people upon your return?
1: Well, you may have been watching this like many of Americans in horror. The Senate Democrats are voting in lockstep with this DSA platform and all of those things that I listed for you. In fact, before we left, they voted down funding our military. Last year, they shut down our government three times over funding law enforcement and our border. So number one, we've got to get funding done for these crucial agencies that protect our people. And number two, we have to ensure that only Americans are voting in American elections. I was a co-sponsor of the Save America Act. I have been key in making sure we're pushing forward voting on voter ID. I think this is incredibly important to the future of this country, and I will keep being one of the leading voices in that effort.
0: Ashley Moody is a senator from Florida. This issue, Senator, of the Democrats voting against and filibustering the NDAA over Iran, I've got about 30 seconds here. It really is incredible. They're holding hostage funding for our military. This has to get solved. And by the way, the reporting out of CNN today is that we're winning. We've got control of the Strait of Hormuz. Iran is losing control. We've decimated their military. You know, we're winning or have won this war. Democrats want the American people to think that we've lost, but that's a narrative. But that's where their votes are right now. I'll give you the last word on this Democratic blockade in the Senate against actually funding our troops in theater.
1: Look, I've watched them over the last year and a half since getting to Washington and fighting them. They are about obstruction, period. I call them the party, the burn it down party. They will look for any excuse to delay funding to these institutions that protect your rights and your freedoms, which they did last year. They're doing right now. They will look for any excuse to subvert an orderly process to make sure we are supporting those organizations within the people's government that they set up to protect their rights and their safety. They are the chaos party. They're voting just like the DSA agenda wants them to. And so I would not expect anything to change on their part as we move forward the rest of the year. We just have to be aggressive and smart and strategic in serving our people and protecting them.
0: Probably the worst state in America for Democrats to be running a socialist for the United States Senate is Florida. But that's what they've chosen to do. It's Nixon versus Moody. Moody's the Republican incumbent United States Senator. That's the voice you've been hearing. Ashley, we wish you the best. I don't want to give you a big head or anything, but Larry Sabato's crystal ball has already shifted this Senate race from likely Republican to safe Republican. You need to run like you're 20 points down, but I have a feeling you're going to be all right. Ashley Moody is the great senator from Florida. We take a break and have more after this. It's Scott Jennings on Salem. Stay with us.
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0: 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Tell them Scott Jennings sent you over. All right, let's wrap up the show today. A couple of stories here. Boy, some of this stuff coming out of Michigan, it's like a little too on the nose. But at this point, should any of us be surprised? Michigan Democrat Socialist candidate for Senate Abdul El Sayed is facing new scrutiny over his mother's former employer. The report is that El Sayed's mother worked for something called the Islamic American Relief Agency from 1999 until 2004. Now, that year, the U.S. Treasury Department designated that organization as a global terrorist entity. And they allege that its international offices provided financial support to Osama bin Laden, Al-Qaeda, Hamas, and other terrorist groups. The organization's U.S. branch later pleaded guilty to illegally transferring nearly $1.4 million to Iraq in violation of federal sanctions. Now, El Sayed's mother has denied any wrongdoing, but this is what's in the news up in Michigan. And El Sayed himself and his campaign has exhibited sympathies for terrorists. Remember, back in the primary, he didn't want to comment on the Ayatollah's death. He was worried it would offend his supporters. Keep an eye on this. This campaign in Michigan is wild, because of the contrast between American patriot Mike Rogers and terrorist sympathizer Abdul El Sayed. Also, the WNBA is back in the news. Did you hear the other day that two women, a mother and her 17-year-old daughter, Casey Thomason and Annie Thomason, went to a WNBA game and they wore XXXY athletic shirts. Okay, not that controversial. But anyway, they're sitting courtside. Take a listen to this, cut 12.
12: We were made to cover up our XXXY shirts at this game.
13: Wait, are you serious?
12: Yes. They gave us shirts. They gave us T-shirts during overtime and told us we had to leave.
14: And this is for the girl.
12: Or cover our shirts. This just happened.
0: Okay, so what happened is, and you heard them there, they went to the game, and these shirts are designed to support women in sports. These XXXY shirts support women playing in women's sports. That's what it's for. Some other fan apparently complained to security. And security comes by with other shirts and says, you got to put these on. That's what they're doing at WNBA games. They're policing the shirts of women who come to wear, who come to a sport for women to support women in women's sports, and you got to cover up your shirt because some other fan says, oh, I'm offended by this. Now the WNBA is acknowledging that security made the wrong decision. They say it should not have happened. Why is it that everybody who works in the WNBA has one instinct, and that is to attack people who want women's sports to be for women? It's like they're dedicated to the idea that eventually they'll get men into the WNBA, from the coaches all the way down to the security guards. We're done for the day. I'm off tomorrow, but I'll be back Friday. Common Sense for the American People. Scott Jennings, thanks for listening.
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13: News this hour at Town Hall. I'm Bob Agnew in Washington. It's been 250 years and only three elected governors in the history of America who have been black, all Democrats and all men, and that includes current mayor, Governor Wes Moore in Maryland. But as Bernie Bennett reports, Moore could soon have some company.
14: Florida Republicans have settled on Congressman Byron Donalds as their candidate for governor, and that now makes eight black major party nominees for governors this year. Maryland's Wes Moore is seeking re-election in November. The Democrat is just the third elected black governor in U.S. history. All have been Democrats and men. The November slate includes Democrats and Republicans, men and women. The nominees are promoting their experience and their ideas for all constituents. But many say the possibility of expanding representation matters given the nation's history. Bernie Bennett reporting.
13: Florida Congressman Republican Corey Mills lost his seat in the primary amid an assault allegation. Here's Laura Winter.
20: President Trump on his Truth Social page says he told Florida Congressman Republican Corey Mills to get out of the primary race, but that he wouldn't listen. The president writing he thought he could win, so who can blame him? President Trump says he's endorsing Ryan Elijah, a former local TV news reporter in Florida's 7th District race.
13: That is Laura Winters reporting. President Trump says the U.S. and Canada have struck a deal.
21: Less than 2 hours before he was set to impose 50% tariffs on $20 billion worth of Canadian imports, President Trump announced on social media that the U.S. and Canada have a deal. Subject, he writes, to the finalization of documents. Trump's import taxes would have hit about 5% of what Canada ships to the U.S., including products ranging from hockey sticks to tongue depressors. And Canada had threatened to respond in kind. But those sanctions are now delayed, buying time for more negotiations.
13: That is correspondent Ben Thomas on Wall Street. About an hour from the close, the Dow is up 141 points. More on these stories at
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23: When George Washington accepted command of the Continental Army, Americans were fighting a king and determined not to replace one form of unchecked power with another. Washington understood the difference between authority and ownership. In 1775, he declared, "When we assume the soldier, we do not lay aside the citizen." Even as commander of America's army, Washington remembered that he remained one of the people and that the power entrusted to him was never his to keep. He did not fight to rule America. He fought so Americans could govern themselves. Washington's example gave the young nation something more than victory. It gave America a standard for leadership. Those who hold power must remain accountable to the people they serve. Because in a free nation, leadership is not ownership. It is a duty and a trust.
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3: New clouds around this afternoon into the evening hours, mainly clear overnight tonight, low 74. Sunny, hot tomorrow, the high of 98, our heat index up to 101. Partly cloudy, mid-70s tomorrow night. A little more cloud cover, more humidity Friday with scattered showers likely. I'm Georgia WeatherNet meteorologist KJ Allen on AM 920, The Answer.
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0: You've earned 1.6% per year over the last 3 years, while the market has done 25.4. That's severe negative alpha. Obviously, you would be better off owning the S&P 500 than Lowe's over the last 3 years. Now, let's go out a little further. Let's look over the last 5 years. Maybe you've owned Lowe's for the last 5 years. How has it done? You've got this stock in your dugout. It's on your roster of 25 stocks, 40 stocks, whatever the case may be. And over the last 5 years, Lowe's has delivered 5.4%. Just a little better, really, than a 10-year treasury, which is at 4.64% right now. And while it's been delivering 5.4%, the S&P has delivered 14.6% over the last 5 years. So you have, again, big-time negative alpha. If you're seeking alpha, you're not getting it here. You're going the other way. Over the last 10 years, this widely held stock in numerous portfolios across the country, across the world, has delivered 13% per year. You say, well, that's not bad. Yeah, but look at the recent years. It's declining big time because the growth is declining. While it's been delivering 13%, the S&P over the last 10 years has delivered 25.3. So Lowe's gets a performance grade of D+. When I compare it against all the other stocks, and it has badly underperformed the market. You've got no returns in the last 2 years from Lowe's. Okay, so has this created a big value situation? Because Lowe's has been left behind badly by the market, do we have a potential turnaround, a potential value play? Well, I just think you have a lack of growth play here. If you look at Lowe's earnings, they were up 4% year over year. If you look at their last four quarters, you're seeing low single digit growth. Stocks follow earnings for the most part. And if you have low single digit growth, you're going to get likewise low single digit performance out of the stock, and you haven't even gotten that, to be honest with you, because you've also seen multiple compression. The P.E. ratio on Lowe's right now is 18. It used to trade higher than that. I remember when it traded in the low 20s. Now it's at 18. So you've seen multiple compression, P.E., and you've seen very, very slow earnings growth, because where are you going to put another Lowe's? You know, they've maxed out across the country. Oh, they're still building some here and there, but the growth has slowed down to 3 to 4%. So now when you take a look at a 5-year target price valuation on the shares, that's pretty easy to do. I'm using 7% growth. That's probably pretty optimistic. But even at 7% growth, you take the $13.37 in earnings next year, you extrapolate that out over the next 5 years, you put a multiple, maybe somewhere in the 18 area on it, and you get a stock that has 49% upside potential. I like 80% or more. Lowe's gets a value grade of F+. It gets a performance grade of D+. And I just asked the open-ended question, why would anybody take up an important spot in a portfolio with Lowe's or Home Depot, either one of those stocks? They're very, very soggy. Stodgy old growth giants of yesteryear. Now, Target is having a pretty good day, but Target, also a widely held stock, I might say. I see Target in a lot of portfolios that come to me. Target has a beautiful chart right now. It has an excellent chart right now. It's breaking out to a new, let's see, is that an all-time high on Target? No. But when we come back, we'll just put Target under the microscope. Then we'll look at TJ Maxx. And then we're going to look at Analog Devices, a very important semiconductor stock. Low-tech, yes, on the low-tech side, but a very important semiconductor nonetheless. We'll be right back.
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5: Coming up next, a word from the Lord with Archbishop Foley Beach.
6: God made him who knew no sin to become sin so that we might become the righteousness of God in him. 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He was forsaken that we might have eternal life. He was forsaken that we might be given the Holy Spirit of God.
5: If you'd like more information on this ministry or the teachings of Archbishop Foley Beach, visit awftl.org.
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4: This is Ed Morrissey of HotAir.com for Town Hall. There are no normal Democrat men, Clay Travis observed about a recent campaign video from Abdul El-Sayed. The Michigan Democrat wants to ensure that. El-Sayed's campaign produced a Blue's Clues-themed video to promote mail-in voting. It reveals something profound about the contempt with which El-Sayed and Marxists see voters and citizens in a free society. Marxists infantilize everyone as part of their claim to power. The proletariat cannot be trusted to act in their own interests, which is why private property must be abolished and the means of production seized. This is a pure form of Marxist expression. The Democratic Socialist platform reeks with infantilization. Don't like paying your bills? The government will do it. Don't like to work? The government will feed you. Don't want to pay rent? The government will seize property and shelter you, as the Marxists in charge see fit to do so. American voters need to see this for what it is, contempt for people who make their own choices. Call this video what it is, Red's Clues.

0: you saw even the Democrats in Florida have pulled a little bit of a fast one here, saying those DSA candidates, those anti-Israel candidates, all of these people, no thank you. This is not what we want in Florida. I actually saw some of my Floridian Democrat friends posting kind of very celebratory posts about, thank God we voted a way that at least is somewhat rational and didn't succumb to what the DSA has been pushing forward and what these anti-Israel characters who have really tried to take over the party. And I think it's important. Jeff Balaban's joining us now, head of ACLJ Jerusalem, to say maybe, and look, Florida can be an anomaly here as it has a very large Jewish population and a large conservative population, but saying, you know what, we're slamming the brakes on what's going on countrywide.
1: Well, I think a lot of that sounds right. The other thing I'm hoping is, you know, the level of insane rhetoric, for example, in the primary against Randy Fine, which is on the Republican side, right, was so beyond the pale that it may be even not in Florida or in a less normal and sane states. I'm hoping that that would not pass muster. But I mean, the rhetoric has gone insane on the extremes, and it doesn't matter which party. The extremes have just taken this beyond anything America can really tolerate or survive.
2: Well, and Jeff, as you mentioned, I think some of our states, I mean, in our primary here for Congress, I got a text that from a candidate that did not move forward that said something to the effect of, you know, the front runners backed by AIPAC and foreign powers. So that's entered into some of the Republican primary stuff around the country, but it wasn't as aggressive as
0: dog whistle language,
2: right, as what you saw in Florida. What did you see? You saw Dan Bilzerian post an actual praising Hitler ad on X that was going after, it showed horrible tropes of AI video of Randy Fine growing horns. It had this weird thing of referring to the Austrian painter, obviously saying Hitler was right and we need to get rid of this Jewish member of Congress. At the same time, you had people like James Fishback, who was running against Byron Donalds, that a huge portion of his campaign was just riddled with anti-Semitism. I think that in one case, it's great. We are very happy to see that there was sanity, but it's still, that concern's still there. It was defeated. But as the left likes to talk about the Overton window and what is possible, now it's possible for someone to be a candidate that outspends a sitting congressman, still loses, but is just fine using Hitler ads. I mean, that's where we're at. That's got to be reckoned with at this point in the aftermath of this. Even though they lost as candidates, they still got there. And that's what's concerning to me.
1: That's right. They get there. They get a huge amount of support financially. And as you say, the Overton window is being shifted. So to lose an election, but now you've advanced what's considered okay in political rhetoric. Look, it's also, I don't know if everyone understands this in terms of viewers understand this. You know, the Republican Party, the Democrat Party, they can't control necessarily who runs on their lines from up top, right? In Washington, the National Party can't say to Dan Bilzerian, you can't run. That said, they can and should condemn rhetoric for people not, you know, it's easy for Hakeem Jeffries, you know, the Democrat to talk about how anti-Semitic Dan Bilzerian, and it's easy for, you know, the Republicans, Mike Johnson, to talk about how anti-Semitic some of the leftist Democrat candidates are. But what we need to see is each party do some measure of policing itself. This is not even a First Amendment issue. We're First Amendment lawyers. These are free associations. This is not the government stepping in. They, as political parties, should be pushing back on when it emerges in their own. It doesn't help to fight back against the other sides, honestly. That just politicizes everything. And it's almost like waving a red flag at a ball, you know, cape at a ball. It increases the anti-Semitism. They really have to police their own parties. And hopefully we'll see more of that if they're seeing that this is not good at the polls in these primaries, that these parties start pushing back, certainly on the Republican side, where this is still relatively new.
0: Yeah, and look, I'm looking at the chat right now, and as always, I mean, we have people on all sides of the issues. We have some people just saying, hey, Logan, team, you know, you're not remembering anti-Israel is not saying that we're anti-Semitic. And of course, that has been the common message that has been tried to be put out there, even by a large section of the far left, or even some of the left Jewish community, who has started this conversation, has made that a harder distinction when you're trying to have this conversation.

0: conversation, trying to make it a little more palatable to the American people. But we saw, though, you know, Jordan, you can even talk about this, you know, our friend Jared Moskowitz, who's a Democrat, who's been now serving for quite a bit of time here, runs away with the election.
1: Yeah, he's running for his third term, and, and he was the Florida Emergency Management Director, which some liberals made a big deal of because he did that under the DeSantis administration. He, of course, was the state representative for the horrible shooting that happened in Parkland, and then as a state rep was able to pass some common sense reforms on the gun legislation through a very Republican, very conservative state legislature in Florida and signed by their governor. So he got kind of appointed up. Usually you would be dealing with if that in emergency management with hurricanes and weather issues in Florida. He ended up having to deal with COVID, so his kind of name got more recognition. So he decided to take that and serve his community, which is the kind of Boca Raton, Parkland area. Now the districts have been redrawn to try and help Republicans, but even before that, he got targeted by the DSA as one of those pro-Israel. They call him a moderate. I think all the difference between Jared and these kind of new Democrats, which he is in the age of, is that he wants to get things done for his constituents. So I guess that makes you a moderate now.
0: He's willing to go on Fox News. He's willing to
1: but
0: to
1: he's not like bending his convictions.
0: No.
1: I think, but so, you know, when it comes to Israel, when he became a congressman, think about it, you know, 4.5, 5 years ago, everyone in Washington, D.C.
0: It's not an issue.
1: There were maybe two or three people in the House and Senate combined who were anti-Israel. And even they were kind of looked at as kind of loony, usually. Now, he's got mainstays in his own party who are coming after him. They tried. He ended up winning by 70%. And again, it'll be interesting to see how the Republican, who is the mayor of Boca Raton, who will be challenging Jared, how they try to make that an issue or a non-issue in that race.
2: And I want to, jump to Jeff really quick, because Jeff, I want to piggyback off of this, because I saw someone in the chat say, and this is why we have to do this over and over again. Someone said, James Fishback isn't anti-Semitic. And I will say, I said he has been playing into a lot of that. But you know what he's for? BDS. He called Bibi Netanyahu a war criminal, so he's not welcome in Florida. He has said that, that the state will once again divest of all funds to Israel. He has said he will not under any circumstances go to Israel or visit the Western Wall. So once again, and he's also gone with the trope that Israel is now going after Christians. He's taken everything that's been fed to him from Tucker Carlson and he's repeating it. Now he has lost that, but repeated it as a candidate for governor in Florida that came out of nowhere. He had some very interesting policies about, you know, protecting the natural resources of Florida that got him some visibility. But Jeff, he's parroting all this. You can say he's anti-Semitic or not, but one thing he did, he ran on the anti-Semitic vein that was very popular, unfortunately, online right now. And so that's what we've been seeing.
3: Look, I feel as though we got a little sidetracked because Logan's talking about what a viewer is responding about Israel. But we weren't talking about Israel at all. And this is the problem. You know, they try to hide behind, oh, it's just Israel. But it's never really just Israel. What we were talking about is a Republican candidate who's saying that Jews have horns, who's saying that Hitler was right, saying that Jews, not Israelis, Jews, right? I'm not an Israeli, I'm an American, I'm a Jew, right? That people like me should be murdered because we're born Jewish. That's what his campaigning. He was campaigning on that.
2: Right.
3: That has zero to do with Israel. Their hatred for they're not anti-Israel. They're anti-Jew, and that's their excuse for beating up on Israel. And they're clear. And this is what we're talking about. That's already happening in mainstream politics. It's terrifying.
0: Yeah, and of course, we are a little thankful that these candidates lost, but they're not losing around the country. I think we need to make that clear. Florida, maybe right now, an anomaly. Hopefully, it sets a standard for where the future may head. Jeff, thanks for joining us. I really appreciate it. We're going to head into the next segment, and I do want to hear from you. So I want you to give me a call. What do you think about this whole conversation? We're talking about both coasts here, California to Florida. You can be a part of that conversation wherever you are in the world. And we have people watching all over the world, because what happens in America obviously impacts everything that goes on around the world. It's why we have the ECLJ, that's the European Center. It is why the ACLJ Jerusalem exists. People like Jeff Balaban who go back and forth between America and Jerusalem. And it is why the ACLJ has offices and lawyers all around the country. And you need to be a part of it today as well. Again, we are wrapping up. We are like headed towards the last week here of our Impact Match. I want you to be a part of it. 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Again, unlock these pledges from the ACLJ at ACLJ.org right now. 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
0: Phone lines are open for you, and we will be able to get through a few more if you want to call in right now. 1-800-684-3110. There's calls coming in about that polling hoax that happened, I guess you'd say, as people are asking about that. Well, why don't we give people who maybe just tuned in a bit more of a history lesson on what we're talking about here. This happened in the state of California. We talked a lot about this in the first half of the show, so before we take the call, I think we need to set it up.
2: That's right. So it was discovered that a fake poll was being circulated by an organization called Median Strategies. Sounds like a polling company. And that it showed Karen Bass was leading Nithya Raman by 12 percentage points ahead of the runoff. It had all the data. It said, you know, 560 LA voters between this date and this date, had the margin of error. Karen Bass celebrated it and put out post on X, as you're seeing on screen if you're watching, that said, you know, we're doing the work, showing up and gaining momentum. Let's do this, LA. We've also talked about the work that she was doing, not much of it. But then at the same time, they had also put out polls in Wisconsin for Francesca Hong, who lost her race, showing that she was 20 percentage points up. Now, interestingly, in Wisconsin, the fake poll wasn't that far off from a lot of other polls that had Francesca Hong up as well. But here's the what it boils down to. They shut down. They said this was a social experiment, short-term social experiment to examine how purported polling information could enter and spread through the political information ecosystem without independent verification. Basically saying, can we put a poll out there?
0: We trolling you.
2: And everyone run with it. And no news organization, no campaign, no one. Their bias, they run with it immediately.
1: This is interesting because I wonder if what they did is legal.
0: That's what we brought up, and that's what let's take this call real quick.
2: Yeah.
0: That ties in. Tim in Colorado on line one.
7: Thanks for taking my call. My question is, How do you distinguish, or how would you characterize, a fake poll versus a lie? In other words, if someone's putting out a fake poll, which I think that the news channel is called a hoax, is that not a lie?
1: Yeah, I mean, there's things that you can do in polling. For instance, there's push polling. So, for instance, if I want to poll how people, what is going to work best against my opponent, I could poll the likely voters in my race, and I could throw out these different terms about my opponent.
0: Yeah, a lot of
1: and
0: wording.
1: That's wording, right? So that's, and again, you're kind of figuring out what's the, and then from that you can say, okay, this is what resonated the best. That's not illegal. That's just testing messaging. When you're starting to tell people this person has a runaway lead and the other person's not worth even donating, it's like you're throwing your money away at this point. Yeah. Are you interfering with an election intentionally? Because what they're calling it is a social experiment. But what if you were someone who was working on as a consultant for one of those campaigns and said, you know what? Let's put out a poll that shows that that our opponent is not even, is just so far down the list that you shouldn't even pay attention to it anymore.
0: I somewhat appreciate their, like I said, the trolling, but I also think this does play into the fact of, is this illegal and could they get in big trouble?
2: Well, in Jordan, you know, they put out this statement and tried to make it very clear. You know, we weren't endorsed by any campaign or trying to influence for any campaign. Yeah. Also, they also said like no one was paid. They clearly had someone that advised them. Yeah. Here's how to try to make it legal, because obviously if people are paid, then you're looking at wire fraud and those kind of federal crimes. But still, is there this influencing an election improperly that could?
1: The
2: could
1: truth is, I think that a lot of courts would look at this and be like, the way that polling is done now is very unreliable, and that's why it's almost better to go to your own base. For polling, like I was at talking to you about, like what's going to get them most excited? What works? What message works for the people that you need to vote for you? Yeah. Not so much how are you doing in a race in the entire county versus all voters in the party? Because you're talking to your own list. When you start talking to just whoever picks up the phone, who is a registered voter who voted in the last primary there, you're just getting a random sample. And polling places are trying to implement that with online polling, tech, I mean, phone numbers being wrong.
0: Well, they want to become the new leader. A lot of the ones who, let's say the legitimate polling companies, not these ones, they're trying to figure out how to do it because they want to show, look, our poll, they want it to be right. They want it to be exactly right to what the election ends up being. And what you've seen is some of these outliers. We had it in Tennessee and you had it in Florida last night, where, as you said, if you looked at it, there are a few, and a lot of times the politicians will run those because it's like, why not? And like we said in Tennessee, there was one that came out that said Marsha Blackburn was within a couple points, like 2.5 points.
1: Yeah, it was some wild poll. You end up winning by 25, 30 points and the race is over in the first 5 minutes. Now, the other poll in Wisconsin, that was a close race.
0: Yeah.
1: She was going to have a blowout win, not a close loss. Yeah. But again, if this was a real polling company, they would not be facing illegal trouble. Likely, right. They would have gotten
2: a bad sample of
1: Democrat voters in a primary. Because did you look at some of the numbers depending on like if it was a Republican precinct versus a Democrat or like. Who had races that were more contested? I mean, sometimes in these primaries, you know, I mean, there were 60, 70,000 votes on total on one side and 300,000 on the other side. Right. And just because one had a competitive race and one didn't to face off. So how difficult does it become for a polling agency to find those 20,000 to try and get a decent poll? Really, what I think you have to start looking at is you send in people into the communities weeks before you start going to the events. Are people who's showing up at events? Who's not showing up at events? What are you hearing at restaurants, at coffee shops, at the local party offices? Because for primaries specifically,
0: it still becomes grassroots again.
1: Right.
0: That's the way
1: primaries
0: to judge it.
1: Are grassroots.
0: Yeah.
1: So is an upstart DSA candidate really going to do well in a heavily Jewish congressional district, even though it was redrawn to be more 50-50 Republican Democrat? I don't think that makes it still more likely that those Jewish Democrats there are going to vote for an anti-Israel DSA member. And what they saw in Jared Moskowitz, my friend, in his race there, is that they would not. And that, again, they may have added a few votes by changing the district. But the real race will now be the general election, because you have the Republican mayor of Boca Raton up against Jared. That mayor would never have taken that race before if the district hadn't slightly changed.
0: Yeah, that'll be very interesting to see, and we'll keep following it. Look, I did want to, we spent a lot of time talking about the, we talked a lot about the ACLJ work, but we haven't done a lot of pitching today, because look, we are halfway through the week and well over halfway now done with our impact match, and it has been a great month. I'll be honest, a lot of you have shown up, big shown up, which is awesome. But that is because there's ACLJ champions ready to unlock these pledges during this month. And this one's it, by the way. I know we were able to extend last month into this month. This one ends, and then there will be months and months until we're able to offer this again. It probably will not happen again until, you know, the holiday season or something like that. So if you're looking for even a one-time donation, or if you want to become a monthly donor, this is the time to do it. This is when you can have your gift doubled. This is when it means the most to the organization. 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Okay, so be a part of it today. The 30-day period, look, I'm going to read you what they wrote from here. This 30-day period, a Supreme Court, is unlike anything the ACLJ has tackled before. I'm going to lead you through it real quick. 7 filings in 30 days to help shape key constitutional battles moving forward, including election integrity and, of course, what's happening in California. 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Pending filings the coming days to protect voter ID laws, stopping a ban on home Bible studies, and defending a college student who was denied a state grant for choosing a religious major. And we're directly representing 2 clients in cases to stop California Governor Newsom's outrageous fines on a church and defeat California's disbarment of former President Trump attorney John Eastman. That is just what's happening in the next few days here, people. In the next few months, we'll bring on even more battles, and we need to be ready. 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Again, your support will equip the ACLJ to not only keep these court battles happening, but to win. 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
11: News this hour from Town Hall. I'm Keith Peters in Washington. Florida Republicans have settled on Representative Byron Donalds as their candidate for governor. That now makes 8 black major party nominees for governor's jobs this year.
12: Byron Donalds is celebrating his win in the Republican primary for governor in Florida. Donalds ran with President Trump's endorsement, and he has embraced that on the campaign trail. He did not mention the president on stage, and in fact, much of his campaign is about addressing Floridians' concerns about their economic struggles.
13: An affordable Florida starts with a limited government that respects hardworking taxpayers who fund it.
12: He's running with that Trump endorsement, but almost making an implicit criticism of Donald Trump's economy. Donalds does not talk about his historic candidacy, but he would be the first black governor of Florida. He would be the first black Republican governor elected in the United States.
11: Correspondent Bill Barrow reporting. President Trump will delay the 50% U.S. tariffs on $20 billion worth of Canadian imports.
14: Less than 2 hours before he was set to impose 50% tariffs on $20 billion worth of Canadian imports, President Trump announced on social media that the U.S. and Canada have a deal. Subject, he writes, to the finalization of documents. Trump's import taxes would have hit about 5% of what Canada ships to the U.S., including products ranging from hockey sticks to tongue depressors. And Canada had threatened to respond in kind, but those sanctions are now delayed, buying time for more negotiations and avoiding, for now, yet another strain in already tense relations between historic allies. Ben Thomas, Washington.
11: On Wall Street, the Dow up by 119 points. The Nasdaq rose 41, with the S&P 500 advancing 18 points. More on these stories at townhall.com.
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11: Moderna shares more than doubled after announcing initial results from a study of an experimental cancer treatment. Bob Agnew reports.
16: Moderna and Merck are developing an mRNA-based cancer vaccine designed to be tailored to individual patients based on unique mutations within their tumors. They're pairing a new Moderna drug with Merck's immunotherapy drug Keytruda. Companies said patients in a study who received the combination live longer without cancer returning or metastasizing than patients who got Keytruda alone. Bob Agnew reporting.
11: Shares of Unitree, one of China's largest humanoid robot makers, have soared as much as 629% in its public stock trading debut in Shanghai. At market close, they had gained 460%. The company raised about $900 million in its listing on the Nasdaq-style Star Market. News and analysis at townhall.com. Police in Worcester, Massachusetts are investigating the death of an off-duty officer in what they describe as a domestic matter. We hear more on this story from national correspondent Marcella Sanchez reporting.
17: Authorities in Worcester, Massachusetts are searching for Karen Solomon, who police say was at the home of a 31-year veteran officer where he was found dead. The president of the local police union identified the officer as Kurt Solomon. Records show the Solomons owned the home, but police have not described the relationship between the two. Karen Solomon is also the co-founder of First Help, a group focused on mental health for first responders. Local, state, and federal agencies are involved in the search, and authorities say Karen Solomon may be armed. I'm Marcela Sanchez.
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20: Few clouds around this evening, mainly clear through the overnight hours, low around 74. Tomorrow, sunny and hot again, high around 98, our heat index up to 101. Partly cloudy tomorrow night, low in the mid-70s. Friday, partly cloudy, scattered showers, high 94. I'm Georgia WeatherNet meteorologist KJ Allen on AM 920, The Answer.
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25: Larry Elder here, the sage from South Central, the Prince of Pico Union, the czar of common sense, the great Eldersky, Don Lorenzo. Welcome to the program. No victor crests allowed because we've got a country to save. 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
30: teeth. 888-971-SAGE. 888-971-7243. I am Larry Elder. We are Salem News Channel. When the Iranians took the hostages and held them for 44 days, ABC News began a show called Nightline. It's supposed to be temporary. It became so popular that after that hostage crisis was over, it stayed on. And the host, this guy named Ted Koppel. Ted Koppel hosted a debate between Rush Limbaugh and Al Gore over the issue of climate change. And looking back at it, again, 1992, Al Gore looks even more foolish, and Rush Limbaugh looks prescient. Number 51, please.
0: The Earth in the Balance, Ecology and the Human Spirit. And joining us from our New York studios, Rush Limbaugh, whose syndicated radio show is heard across the country. There is, Senator Gore, a growing feeling, I don't want to say it represents anything approaching a majority yet, but a growing feeling that sometimes the environmentalists are putting the spotted owl and the snail darter ahead of human beings.
1: Well, I think you've got really two separate issues discussed in your setup piece, Ted. There are local conflicts involving the use of public lands and some laws that impinge on private property owners, and there are some legitimate complaints, no doubt. They're in the tiny minority, but there are legitimate complaints. On the other hand, we now face a global ecological crisis that is more serious than anything human civilization has ever faced. And there's a problem of scale here. To discuss the friction in the passage and implementation of some of the laws on the local environment, and to weigh at the same time that against this unprecedented global crisis, I think presents a problem of scale.
0: You're talking now about the hole in the ozone layer, or global warming, or a combination of the two?
1: Well, let me make it the point this way. When you talk about military matters, you talk about local conflicts, regional theaters of action, and strategic conflicts. Same with the environment. You've got local environmental problems, regional problems like acid rain. Now we've got a whole new category of global or strategic problems, which include the hole in the ozone layer, which now could appear above the United States, global climate change, the destruction of the rainforest at a rate that means they'll be totally gone in another few decades unless we stop, the pollution of the oceans and the atmosphere and the like. These represent brand new challenges that call for a new kind of response.
0: Rush, I've listened to you many afternoons, as you know, and you tend to, I don't want to say you dismiss all of these issues, but at least you dismiss them as having been proven beyond a shadow of a doubt.
2: Well, absolutely. I don't think that there's anything conclusive about what Senator Gore said, with all due respect. I think, for example, there is no ozone hole over the United States. And if we want to get into detailed discussion of ozone depletion, we can. But I think, Ted, that there is not a crisis. See, this is the problem I have. I don't think the Earth is fragile. I don't think the ecology is fragilely balanced. And I think that the doomsday industry that is typified by members of the Hollywood acting community who say we've only got 10 years left to save our planet, we've got to act now. There's no way, if what these people say is true, that we could solve these problems in 10 years anyway. It's budget time in Washington, NASA's being cut, and I think that this fright and doom scenario is designed to frighten people. Everything in this country today seems to be a crisis. We can't do anything without it being having to face it as a crisis. We don't have any time to think about it. There are as many scientists, maybe even more, on the opposite side of all of these doomsday predictions, and I think that they need to be
1: true.
2: Listened to. Oh, yes, there are.
1: That's not true. If I could jump in there, Ted, Russ did identify, I think, the key point of disagreement early in his first response, and that is the question of whether or not the Earth is fragile. Are we, as human beings, now capable of doing serious damage to the global environment? That's really the key difference.
2: Do you think we are?
1: Yes, I think so. I think for three reasons, Russ. I think three things have changed in our lifetimes, incidentally. Number one, the population explosion now adds the entire population of China every 10 years. Number two, we've got new technologies we never had before, like chlorofluorocarbons, which magnify our impact on the Earth. Just as nuclear weapons transformed warfare, these thousands of new technologies that magnify our ability to exploit the Earth change our relationship to the Earth.
0: Let me just interrupt for a moment, if I may, Senator, because you know what I know confuses certainly a lot of people who will listen to Rush's program every afternoon is that he will state, as a matter of fact, that there is indeed disagreement within the scientific community. Now, there may well be disagreement within the scientific community, but you seem to state just as forcefully that there is, if not unanimity, that certainly the preponderance of scientific opinion is in agreement that these things are a massive danger.
1: There's no question about that. Let me compare it to this situation. You can find today some scientists who work for tobacco companies who will claim with a straight face that there is no proven link between smoking and lung cancer. And if you look closely at the scientific data, you have to admit that there are uncertainties. We don't know exactly how smoking causes lung cancer. But the weight of the evidence accepted by the overwhelming preponderance of scientists is, yes, smoking does cause lung cancer. And so we act on that knowledge from the scientific community, even though there are some remaining uncertainties. Where the ozone hole is concerned, for example, the linkage between these chemicals, chlorofluorocarbons, and the ozone hole is established. There may be 0.01% of the scientific community that disputes it now.
2: Oh, no, it's far more than that.
0: If we can, we're going to take a break. Rush, when we come back, I'll give you a chance to respond. Our ears who know how to fake it on an issue. I don't know of anyone up on Capitol Hill who is more knowledgeable on the subject of the environment than Al Gore. You have to take seriously what he said.
2: Oh, look, I don't mean any disrespect to Senator Gore. I think that Senator Gore is a well-intentioned man and only is doing what he thinks best. And I think that the vast majority of people concerned about the environment would fall into that camp. But I think, Ted, that the environmental movement, as fueled by the militants who lead it, I think is the new home of socialism. I think it is. They've adopted a constituency here which can't speak. That is trees and rocks and so forth, and can't reject the so-called help and concern that the advocates are giving it. And it gives them a stage from which to constantly launch attacks at capitalism. If you listen to what Senator Gore said, it is man-made products which are causing the ozone depletion, yet Mount Pinatubo has put 570 times the amount of chlorine into the atmosphere in one eruption than all of man-made chlorofluorocarbons in 1 year. And the ultraviolet radiation measured on this country's surface since 1974 has shown no increase whatsoever. And if there's ozone depletion going on, you're going to have UV radiation levels going up. They simply aren't. The sun makes ozone, and there is an ozone hole in the Antarctic Circle and the Arctic Circle simply because the sun's below the horizon for a portion of the year. This is not a big mystery, and there are people who will tell you that, such as Dixie Lee Ray, the former president of the Atomic Energy Commission, the governor of the state of Washington, and a respected scientist. And she has her own book out called Trashing the Planet, which debunks a number of these myths. And right, I've talked to her about it, and I happen to prescribe her theories.
0: Let us give Senator Gore a chance to respond.
1: Thanks. I'd like to respond on two points. First of all, on a technical point, volcanoes put chlorine in the atmosphere, but at a very low altitude. Mount Pinatubo has had an effect on the depletion of ozone, but because the particulates go up so high, now in the presence of the chlorofluorocarbons and other chemicals like bromine, they accelerate the depletion that is going on. But I wanted to get back to a more important point. Again, a matter of philosophy. I think, Ted, that Rush sincerely believes that the global environmental crisis is kind of hyped and it's a fiction. Hyped by some people who are using it as an excuse to expand the role of government or the state.
2: Absolutely. No question about it.
1: But let me respond, because I think it's ironic, Rush, that most environmentalists who have really studied these global issues point the finger of blame at centralized government power as much as at anything else. The worst problems been caused by communist nations where the power of government is strongest, like in Eastern Europe.
2: Senator, you're absolutely right, but you're one of the few voices saying that. Most of the fingers of blame are pointed at U.S. business, are pointed at evil corporate America, which doesn't care about the environment of the United States.
1: Well, I argue that both capitalism and democracy and individual freedom have to be expanded around the world as preconditions and prerequisites for solving the global ecological crisis.
2: We agree totally.
1: Some businesses are now beginning to see the light and recognize that there's a huge market worldwide opening up for the new ecologically responsible products and processes.
2: Right.
1: That's why
3: anyway, you see the point. We should have all been dead by now. According to Greta Thunberg, we should be dead by now. According to AOC, we should be dead by now. How is it we're still here? How is it the Earth is still here? Climate change alarmism, complete and total nonsense. President Trump is right. Now, just
30: 2 weeks before his tragic assassination, September 10, 2025, conservative leader Charlie Kirk sat down for one of his final interviews to wrestle with a timeless question. Does God still speak today? That conversation became the foundation for the powerful and provocative new documentary, Can You Hear Me Now?, that explores prophecy, faith, scripture, history, and the role believers are called to play in our culture today. 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

I'd like to tell you about a man named Phineas who as a child survived the Holocaust. 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Today, Phineas is in his 80s. 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